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1: 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First inning, key for the Dodgers.
2: 76 degrees, the game time temp. Ohtani swings, hammers one, deep right field, gone. Leadoff home run number 30 in the career of Shohei Ohtani. His sixth this year. Instant offense, and the Dodgers lead it 1-0.
1: 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Freddie Freeman also homers. 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
1: 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Freddie Freeman also homers. It's a 2-1 win over the Twins. 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
1: 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Messi with a pair of goals in Argentina's win. He now has the most in World Cup history. The Milwaukee Bucks pull the ripcord.
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2: 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And you know, this time of the week, we like to rank stuff. So these are the Canty Power Rankings, and they are brought to you by SoFi. Get your money right. 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We know that the Miami Heat are the big winners in this. We know that Giannis is a big winner, getting his preferred destination. But that means that there are a lot of losers out there in the NBA landscape. And I felt like it was important for us to rank the biggest losers when it comes to the Giannis trade. And so these are the Canty Power Rankings. Top 5 losers in the Giannis Antetokounmpo to the Miami Heat trade. Pat Costello, before we get to it, I have to...

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1: We start this Sports Center with breaking news from the NBA. Giannis Antetokounmpo is headed to South Beach. Blockbuster of a trade.
2: This was a 13-month trade saga for Giannis Antetokounmpo and the Milwaukee Bucks. They fought this right until the end.
3: President Super Bowl champion Chris Canty. I'm Michelle Smallman. It is Unsportsmanlike on ESPN Radio. 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And while you were sleeping, if you're just joining us, the Giannis saga is over. The Bucks are trading their franchise icon, Giannis Antetokounmpo. And we say, when we say franchise icon, he not only led them to a championship run in 2021, he's the franchise leader in minutes, games played, points, rebounds, assists, blocks.

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0: 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Yes, you heard it right there. Giannis has finally been traded along with his longtime teammate Bobby Portis to the Miami Heat for Tyler Hero, Khalil Ware, Jaime Jaquez Jr., Kasparis Yashikonis, 3 first-round picks, 1 pick swap, a second round pick, and the deal will be completed officially on July 6th. Good morning, Michelle Smallman. Good morning, Chris Canty. I am Evan Cohen. Giannis is a member of the Heat.
1: Congratulations. But you need a few more members of the Heat before we can start having a conversation about them being a serious threat in the Eastern Conference. So I hate to rain on your parade for landing the big fish that was out there this summer in terms of NBA movement, but color me unimpressed with the rest of the Heat roster now that they've completely gutted themselves in order to make this move.
2: Yeah, first and foremost, congratulations, Evan. Congratulations to the Miami Heat. Congratulations to Pat Riley. He wanted to go out there and land the white whale, and he got him. However, this really all started with Giannis and the Milwaukee Bucks, this saga, because he wanted to win another championship, and it wasn't happening in Milwaukee. Giannis said, winning a championship comes first. I don't want to be 20 years on the same team, and I don't win another championship. So while he goes to a championship organization in the Miami Heat, I don't know how built they are to win a championship now. So this is a very interesting move. But Evan, congratulations. You haven't had a star like this in Miami for quite some time.
0: Thank you. And let me just say this. I was wrong. Dead wrong. I was wrong. I did not think that Giannis was going to end up in Miami. Every bit of intel that I had was leading me towards him not joining the team that I root for. And it was not that I doubted Pat Riley. Ever in my life. It's that I had information that would lead me otherwise. And the moment that Jaylen Brown was offered, I thought, well, the Heat have no shot. But guess what? Heat culture's back. It may have been in hibernation. It was never, ever dead. It is back. Because if anyone knows how to build around a mega star, it is Pat Riley. He did it with our guy Alonzo Mourning and Tim Hardaway. They didn't win a championship, but they were very good. He certainly did it around Shaquille O'Neal, who, of course, was traded to the Miami Heat, won a championship. LeBron, technically traded to the Miami Heat, won a championship. And then you had Jimmy Butler, traded to the Miami Heat, went to the finals twice. The through line to so much of this, of course, was Dwayne Wade. He is the franchise more than anyone else, along with Udonis Haslem. But Pat Riley did it again. And you can doubt them all you want. I'm fine with that. There is literally no example of Pat Riley and Eric Spoelstra, with him as a head coach, getting this thing wrong. There's no amount they could have given up that would have been too much. They got Giannis, and he's going to go to the finals at some point during his Heat tenure. That is a guarantee.
2: Ooh, that is
1: big talk.
0: A guarantee.
1: Well, I'm glad that you threw in the caveat there. At some point in his tenure.
0: Yes, yes.
1: We know that's not going to be 26, 27.
2: Correct.
1: We know that. When you look at the roster, they're going to be really good defensively. I don't know who the hell is going to score the basketball, especially when it comes to perimeter shooting, because they don't have any of that. Right now, they only have one player penciled in as a starter that has shot over 40% from three last year, and that's Andrew Wiggins. And he's not a volume three-point shooter. So shooting from the perimeter is going to be a problem for the Miami Heat. They desperately need to re-sign Norm Powell. We'll see where that ends up leaving them in terms of the cap and the apron and all of those things. But the Miami Heat don't have a ton of flexibility once they make that move. So the question then becomes, how do they fill out the rest of the roster and what shape is it in for year one with Giannis? Because it doesn't strike me as a team that's going to be capable of ascending and competing with the top of the Eastern Conference.
0: Well, I'm glad you asked. So let's discuss a couple of things here. First
1: Please.
0: Of all, let's give the New York Knicks a ton of credit. I'm going to tell you why. They're the standard now. They're the model, which means there's going to have to be an unfair ask of two guys that you just mentioned. Andrew Wiggins, a champion and a former number one overall pick in the draft, and Norm Powell, who for the first time in his career was an all-star this year as a member of the Miami Heat. They both can be free agents. Norm Powell will be. Andrew Wiggins is a player option at about $30 million. The ask is do what the Knicks did, which is take a little bit less to be together, right? The Knicks are the ultimate example of we just want to be together, all of us, and we want to do this thing together. They all found a home there, and I think many of these players are trying to find a home there. If you look at what their starting lineup is, Davion Mitchell, point guard, top 10 pick in the draft. Norm Powell, all-star. This is if these guys come back. Andrew Wiggins, champion, all-star, number one pick in the draft, right? Bam, obviously, all-star, lottery pick. Giannis, Hall of Famer, right? So based on that, do you want to be together? Do you want to be like Bridges and Cat and Brunson, who led the way, obviously, with taking a little bit less? That's the model now. The team that I root for that just got Giannis is not the model anymore. What they're trying to do is catch up to the model, which is the Knicks. Are some of these guys now going to take advantage of joining Giannis and Bam, which means I don't have to play great defense because those guys are behind me, to take a little bit less? It's an unfair ask, Smalls and CC, but yeah, that is probably what's going to happen now.
2: Yeah, but it's a lot easier to do that when it's a proven commodity, when you're doing it with the guys that you won with at the collegiate level that are your best friends that you know that you can win with. And in the wake of the Knicks winning the championship, we praise Jalen Brunson for being so singular and the fact that he takes less. That's not typically what happens in the landscape of the NBA today. So while I understand what you're saying, in reality, I don't know how much these guys want to play together. Enough to make them take less money. And with this deal that the Heat made in order to get Giannis, you don't have a ton of assets or draft capital to really build around him in a meaningful way. So they're in a tricky spot.
0: That I
1: yeah, Giannis going to take less money, Ev?
0: No.
1: Hold on. Giannis going to take less money?
0: No, not asking him.
1: Because Jalen Brunson took $100 million less to keep everybody in the Knicks together. The best player on the team took $100 million, a nine-figure pay cut.
2: Bingo.
1: In order to keep everybody together. Is Giannis going to do that? A-Ball says doubtful. Giannis has never been known to leave money on the table.
0: No.
1: And I don't suspect going to Miami he's going to start, especially when you're in an income tax-free state. So Giannis is going to try to maximize everything he can from a financial standpoint. The question is, where does that leave the Miami Heat? How much flexibility do they have? And how compelling is it, the combination of Eric Spoelstra, Pat Riley, and Giannis, to get other players to take less in order to come ring chase down in Miami? Because remember, when the Heat have had success, they've had a star player that other guys around the league want to come run with, and it was a compelling enough combination of star player, head coach, front office to entice guys, and location, to entice guys to decide to come down to South Florida and take a little bit less. Are we going to see that with Giannis and Bam? I don't know the answer to that question, and I think that's what's going to be fascinating moving forward, and I think that's what Pat Riley, Alonzo Mourning, and the powers that be in Miami are banking on, that the duo of Bam and Giannis, Pat Riley with all of the rings that he can lay out on his desk when he's making the pitch, and then Eric Spoelstra, one of the very best coaches in the sport, that combination is going to be enough to convince key cogs to come down and play for the Miami Heat. But here's the thing, Ev, no matter how many guys are willing to do that, the reality of Miami's current situation is they can't get everything they need right now this summer.
0: That's right.
1: And that's why this is going to be a multi-year build toward being a title contender.
0: You nailed every part of it. It's the exact same thing, CC, in many ways. If you look at the first year's roster with LeBron, Wade, and Bosch, and you're like, what? That's what they rolled out there? Because they didn't have the way of going about it, right? Because if you remember, LeBron was technically a trade. They had to give up something. Same with Bosch. It was a sign of trade. They actually had to give up picks to get those guys. But then as the years went on during the 4 years, wait a minute, Ray Allen's here? Mike Miller's here. Shane Battier's here. That's where it got different. So you're right. Year one may look different than the years after, but the reality is a franchise that many people thought had no shot of getting Giannis, including me based on the information that I was getting, that had no shot of getting Giannis, Pat Riley got him, and he's going to get him hopefully for multiple years as Giannis signs the extension, and he's going to have multiple bites at the apple to surround him with the proper people. You're probably going to see names in year one that may or may not excite you, but won't excite you as much as guaranteed what you're going to see in years two, three, four, hopefully with Giannis. The reality is they got him. They got him. They got their guy. Small said that's the terminology they use with the Heat. They want their whale. They got their whale. When many people thought they weren't going to be able to do it, including me, they found a way to get him. They gave up a lot. which, okay, maybe not as much as Boston was going to give up because of Jaylen Brown. They gave up most of their roster to get him. And anyone who thinks they gave up too much is utterly insane. Versus what? Living in the play-in every year? There is no giving up too much when it comes to a guy like Giannis. CeCe, you played in the NFL for 11 years. You understand this better than I do, or Smalls does. You get the guy and you figure out the rest later. I mean, that's the reality of this, is it not?
2: Yeah.
1: No, it is. And he's got another perennial all-star in Bam Adebayo to play alongside. And that front court duo, that 4-5 combination is going to be formidable. You throw in Andrew Wiggins playing small forward. And Ev, I don't know how anybody is going to attack the paint when it comes to Miami. The interior of that defense is going to be really, really strong. So the question then becomes is what happens with their backcourt? What happens with perimeter players? What happens with secondary scoring and shooting, playmaking? Those are things that they're going to have to add. But there are some foundational elements to what the Miami Heat have put together now that you have this top duo with Bam and Giannis.
0: Woof, it's over. The saga is over, and he's a member of the Heat. Did both teams get it right? 888-SAY-ESPN, 888-729-3776, your telephone number to join the show. Let me also, on a personal note, thank everybody at ESPN Radio and Smalls and CC and our great team at Vegas East, because I had a pre-scheduled off day today for about 3 months. And, of course, Giannis gets traded at midnight, and ESPN Radio, sorry to the audience, was kind enough to let me do the show from home today. So I do appreciate everybody.
1: No off days in NBA summer, Ev. You know,
2: I
1: know.
2: Come on,
1: no,
2: Adam. This is your Super
1: that.
2: Bowl.
0: My daughter's going to camp for 6 weeks. She may have already left for all I know. I don't know. But this is, oh, my God, he's on the Heat. Let's go. But is the most interesting team, as our producer Cam Pratt threw out there, is the most interesting team actually the one that didn't get Giannis? We'll get to that next. We're on Sportsmanlike, presented by Progressive Insurance.
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1: Unsportsmanlike. At this point, if the Miami deal was going to happen, why hasn't it happened by now? Miami's wanted him back since 2020. It's been 6 years of identifying that he's the guy that fits them and they're the team that fits him. He wants to go there.
2: Is Giannis a diva? 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
3: How dare you, Michelle Smallman? 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
3: 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If you're just waking up and you're unaware of what happened, can the NBA, by the way, any big trade happen at normal hours?
2: No.
3: Luka happens at like 1 in the morning. Giannis happens at midnight. Giannis has been traded along with Bobby Portis, which, by the way, don't sleep on that part. I'm thrilled as a Heat fan to get Bobby Portis. CeCe and I had him targeted for like every contender this offseason. If he wasn't in a Giannis deal, we had him in San Antonio. We had him in Oklahoma City. So like that's a sneaky great piece to this. Tyler Hero, Khalil Ware, Jaime Jaquez Jr., Kasparis Yachakonis, 3 first round picks, 1 pick swap, 1 second round pick, all go back to Milwaukee. I am beyond excited as a Heat fan. Bucks fans, we'll get to you in a second in terms of your reaction. But there's an argument amongst this show, Smalls and CeCe, that the most interesting team, believe it or not, in this entire conversation is the one that we now have to phrase that swung and missed, which would be the Boston Celtics, because Shams Charania has reported that they were in on it. And not only did he report that, he was on the 1 a.m. Eastern Sports Center and had this to say about why the Celtics didn't get the deal done.
4: The Celtics offered Jaylen Brown, the 2024 Finals MVP, and I'm told 2 unprotected first-round draft picks. And so the holdup in those conversations ultimately became the Bucks wanted more assets. They wanted a couple young players, Hugo Gonzalez, Baylor Shireman, potentially others. They wanted more first-round picks, more swaps. But was there a middle ground to be had? But at the end of the day, my understanding is the Celtics were not willing to part with enough young players and assets to get a deal done. The offer stood as Jaylen Brown and a couple first-round picks. So now, if you're Boston, there is going to be fallout from this, some hard conversations, because for the second time in 4 years, the Celtics have offered Jaylen Brown, their co-star with Jason Tatum, in a trade. Back in 2022, the Celtics offered Jaylen Brown in a package for Kevin Durant, now for Giannis Antetokounmpo. And so the tables are a little different now, because Jaylen Brown is a Finals MVP. He just came off a year where he was a MVP finalist as well. And so there are going to be some conversations now moving forward. Jaylen Brown is extension eligible in July. We'll see where things go from here.
3: CeCe, Smalls, the Celtics offered Jaylen Brown and 2 unprotected picks, and the Bucks said no to that?
5: Yeah, I don't understand that at all. I don't get it, unless the Bucks just didn't want to go through the gymnastics of trying to offload Jaylen Brown. Now, listen, Jaylen Brown has a huge salary remaining. He's got 3 years, and I think it's like $190 million. So it's not as simple in order to be able to move him. But that's why I always thought that there would be multiple teams involved in this trade, not just the Bucks and wherever they sent Giannis, because you needed to aggregate salaries. And I just don't get why the Milwaukee Bucks decided that they didn't want to go down the road of trying to use Jaylen Brown as a part of this deal in order to rope in other teams that had more attractive assets than what the Miami Heat were bringing to the party. So just, it didn't make any sense to me that the Bucks didn't do the dance with Boston, but they sent Giannis to his preferred destination, and I think they went for something that was a little bit simpler, a little bit cleaner. They went for quantity over quality when it comes to this deal, and only time will tell whether it ends up being the right decision. But I will say this, when you compare it to some of the trades from yesteryear in the NBA for star players, it leaves a lot to be desired.
2: Quite frankly, I'm stunned. Once we found out that Jaylen Brown officially was part of the deal and hearing about the potential fractures between he and the Boston Celtics organization, thinking maybe their future was not ever in a position to be put back together, I thought that this was going to be a pretty simple thing for Milwaukee. And Cece, you said that they went quantity over quality, but they could have taken quality and turned it into quantity. They, even if you bring in Jaylen Brown and you think you're going to build around him, but you're worried about his long-term future in Milwaukee, yeah, you flip him. And you know that there is a robust market out there for him. So knowing the state of affairs in Boston and the fact that the biggest piece that was offered was coming from the Celtics, I am very surprised that ultimately Milwaukee went with the offer from the Heat.
3: I'm shocked, honestly, as you guys know. I mean, I've been surprised throughout this entire process because I thought for sure it was not going to be Miami once you heard Jaylen Brown being involved in this. And I have to be honest, even as a Heat fan, if I were the Bucks, I would have made the Celtics deal. If I'm getting two firsts and I'm getting Jaylen Brown, I then have Jaylen Brown and I go one of two ways. Either I'm looking at it and saying, wait, can I actually be good this year? Because now, do I look at the lottery pick I have differently? I have Miles Turner, who could be a good thing for me, or could be a salary that someone else would want. Do I use future picks to pair with Jaylen Brown? That's option A. Option B is, I now need to go and make some phone calls. CeCe and I came up with the deal yesterday of, do the Matthew Stafford, Jared Goff kind of move with San Antonio and say, hey, we know you want to get off of De'Aaron Fox. We'll give you Jaylen Brown, but you're going to pay us for that. Four first-rounders, five first-rounders.
5: And San Antonio has some attractive draft picks.
3: Exactly right. They hold
5: really attractive draft picks.
3: And by the way, if I do that, I'm about to come up with something that I think, and these are my guys that I'm very high on, Hawkins and Ware, et cetera, that they got, but I think I'm going to give you a better option that you didn't take. And this is where it's weird. It's like, I would have done the Jaylen Brown deal. Then I would have tried to send him specifically to San Antonio. Then I would have called Philadelphia and said, all right, what do you want for Embiid? What? You're going to take Embiid? Yep, we're going to take Embiid. We're going to give you Kuzma and Turner to match the numbers, and you're going to now give us at least one first-rounder for our troubles of taking on the worst contract in the league. And now I'm going to end up with about six or seven first-rounders, De'Aaron Fox and Joel Embiid, who actually could make me good enough to not be a joke this year when I don't have my pick. So I actually get more picks than I would have gotten with Miami, and I may have a better team than I would have had with the Miami guys. I don't get the Milwaukee approach at all to not take the Boston offer. But there's another part of this. What does Boston now do with Jaylen Brown? And what does Jaylen Brown do with Boston?
5: Oh, he's out of there, baby. There's no way that he's going to stay in Boston. But the only question becomes is what Boston can get in return, because Boston realized that they're not good enough to compete with the Knicks. That's Brian Windhorst's words, not mine. And so if you're trying to close the gap with the reigning defending champs, you're going to have a hard time being able to do that, because any player or players that you get back in a Jaylen Brown trade now are virtually guaranteed not to be Giannis. So I don't know what's next for Boston, but I do know this. When the season tips off in October, Jaylen Brown will not be a member of the Celtics. That is a fact.
2: Yeah, there's no chance. I don't know what would be more stunning, the fact that Milwaukee had Jaylen Brown as part of an offer for the Celtics and turned it down, or if Jaylen Brown somehow is a member of the Celtics moving forward. Because as Shams just outlined, when he does what he's done, you are the finals MVP when you finally break through. Last year, you carry your team when Jason Tatum is out with an injury. And you come out on the Twitch live stream and you say it was your favorite season ever. And you make all these headlines, and then they don't value you in the same way that you believe you should be valued. They've offered you up twice in the past 4 years. It seems like an untenable situation.
3: Untenable as in, like, today?
2: What do you mean, that they'll move him today?
3: Yeah. Yeah, like the draft's tonight.
2: The hay is out of the barn. Why not? Why is that off the board?
3: I'm not saying it is. I'm asking the question as to, like, untenable. He's not. So Smalls used the word untenable. CeCe said he's not going to be there when opening night runs around. The draft is literally tonight, 8 p.m. Eastern on ESPN, ABC, and ESPN Radio. I mean, isn't today the perfect day to do it? Once he knows, like, Shams says that, there is no turning back from that. Shams is saying that because that is what is true. He was offered up with two first-round picks. I wonder now if we have a whole other thing to watch all day today. It's not just Giannis and the fit with the Heat and who else they get and the fallout with Milwaukee, but it's also, is Jaylen Brown going to be on another team by the end of tonight? That is going to be a fascinating thing to keep an eye on. We know the winner. Miami won here, right? Biggest losers in and around the Giannis trade? We find out with CeCe's Power Rankings, brought to us by SoFi. 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
2: 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And you know, this time of the week, we like to rank stuff. So these are the Canty Power Rankings, and they are brought to you by SoFi. Get your money right. And today's Power Rankings is inspired by the Giannis trade. We know that the Miami Heat are the big winners in this. We know that Giannis is a big winner, getting his preferred destination. But that means that there are a lot of losers out there in the NBA landscape. And I felt like it was important for us to rank the biggest losers when it comes to the Giannis trade. And so these are the Canty Power Rankings. Top 5 losers in the Giannis Antetokounmpo to the Miami Heat trade. Pat Costello, before we get to it, I have to introduce Michelle's moment. The lovely Michelle's moment. I have to introduce the euphoric Evan Cohen.
3: Let's go!
2: I know how to use the word. I can't spell it. And I am the resident Super Bowl champ. So, Pat Costello, if you would.
0: Number 5.
2: The Detroit Pistons. Detroit basketball. There's still time for them to get involved in the deal, as the Bucks and the Heat won't execute the trade for Giannis until July 6th. But landing Tyler Hero is a must for Detroit, as their lack of secondary scoring, shooting, and playmaking was ultimately their undoing against the Cavs in the second round of the postseason following a regular season that saw them with the best record in the East. Hero was a salary filler in the Giannis trade, but he's a 26-year-old all-star and should pair nicely alongside Cade Cunningham in the Pistons' backcourt. Detroit Pistons number 5 in my losers in the Giannis Antetokounmpo trade.
3: I like where you're going with this, and I think that it's something that we reacted to live on the air yesterday when we played the Shams sound about it being a two-team deal, which obviously he was right. The fact that this could be expanded to multiple teams by the time of execution July 6th could be determined based on who guys are signing with, what trades could be made. So, CeCe, could I respectfully challenge the Pistons as a loser now to be a winner later? Because you've floated out there, could they now find themselves into this deal by July 6th?
2: They have to. What I'm telling you is they have to. Right now, they're a loser. They absolutely can become a winner. They can change this thing. There's still time. But right now, they're a loser. And so they got to make sure that they get Tyler Hero out of this deal somehow, some way. We'll see what ends up happening. Now, you always bring up the fact that Tyler Hero is from Wisconsin.
3: Yeah.
2: And I got

0: And with a gutted Bucks roster, he would love nothing more than to have an opportunity to jack up shots because he's going to be on a team going to nowhere, but he has an opportunity to go into free agency and improve his stock in the summer of 2027. So it'll be interesting to see how this all shakes out, but Tyler Hero is a player. He's a piece that the Pistons have to get as some of the residual from this Heat-Bucks trade.
1: Agreed.
0: Next.
2: Number four.
0: Miles Turner. After reaching the 2025 finals with the Pacers, he left in free agency to sign a four-year, $109 million deal with the Milwaukee Bucks. At the time, he said staying competitive was a driving factor in his decision to go to Milwaukee. Less than a year later, Giannis is gone. Milwaukee is poised to plummet in the standings, and Indiana is ready to bounce back with the return of Tyrese Haliburton from the right Achilles injury. Miles Turner, number four in my biggest losers in the Giannis trade.
3: That's such a good one. He has to be so sick over this.
0: Yeah, he's gonna be building a lot of Legos.
3: No.
0: He ain't gonna be focused on playing a lot of basketball in Milwaukee next year.
1: He won't be there.
3: He won't be there, you said?
1: No. There's no reason for him to be there. Toronto's already been rumored. I think Boston should take a look at him as a stretch five if they want. I think that there are going to be many. Golden State could take a look at him. I think he's gone.
4: He's definitely going to be there based on your track record with this.
0: Yeah.
3: So exactly. Let's put in Sharpie then.
0: Exactly.
1: I'll happily take it.
0: Next.
2: Number three.
0: The Cleveland Cavaliers. Ooh. The Cavs refused to include 25-year-old Evan Mobley in a deal as a centerpiece in a trade with Milwaukee. Not sure it makes sense to sit on Mobley, who underwhelmed in the conference finals. Cleveland made the decision to be a win-now team when they traded all-star guard Darius Garland for James Harden last year. You can't be half pregnant, and you can't stay status quo thinking you'll be next year's version of this year's Knicks. A Giannis trade would have given Cleveland a proven star that they know they can win a title with. Now they're trending toward to being the analytics champs of the NBA. Hang the banner.
1: Bring up a very interesting point about the Harden trade. And I was about to react to number three on this list, the Cleveland Cavaliers, of the top five losers of the Giannis trade, brought to us by SoFi for the power rankings here, CC. I was about to say, well, if the Cavs wanted him, they could have had him. I don't know that I could say that, because the Celtics offered Jaylen Brown and two first-round picks, and the Bucks said no. So I don't know that I could just blindly say, well, if the Cavs wanted him, they could have had him. Now, Mobley's younger. He's under contract. He would probably want to be there maybe more than Brown. But I don't think we can make that leap based on the deal that they ultimately accepted from Miami, which is crazy.
0: Yeah, and Mobley's owed like $220 million over the next 4 years. So, yeah, I mean, it's weird. I just don't understand why they wouldn't be front and center when it comes to trying to offer everything they could to get Giannis. I don't understand how they can believe staying status quo puts them any closer to winning a championship, given what the New York Knicks showed in that conference finals.
1: Just my
0: humble opinion.
1: Yep.
0: Next.
2: Number two.
0: The Boston Celtics. Mm-hmm. Jaylen Brown and two first-round picks was the offer reported by Shams. Clearly, they weren't enough, Boston, that being, to beat the Knicks last year. The relationship between Jaylen Brown and the organization wasn't great, and I can't imagine that Giannis trade rumors made it any better. Brown said this past season was his favorite year in his career, and that's worth noting because the majority of it was spent without Jason Tatum. Now, remember, this is a guy that won conference finals MVP and NBA Finals MVP, won a championship, and signed a $300 million extension. And he said last year was his favorite season as a pro. Just lets you know where Jaylen Brown is at with it. Now, the Celtics will hold an auction for Jaylen Brown, and it's virtually a guarantee that Boston won't get a player like Giannis in the return when they offload Jaylen Brown. So the Boston Celtics have to be one of the biggest losers in the Giannis trade to Miami. They're number two on my power rankings.
1: Smalls, how do you feel about this? You're not a Celtics fan, but you love Jason Tatum, favorite individual player in the league. And CeCe is saying they are losers in this.
3: Jason Tatum specifically. Because not only is Boston going to have to deal with the fallout of this, think about what the situation Jason Tatum finds himself in now. Your running mate that you had the ultimate success with, things seem a little bit worn there, and now there's probably no chance that he's going to come back with you, even though that's a proven commodity. You could have had Giannis as your teammate, and now he's off to Miami. And regardless of what happens moving forward, all the pressure and the spotlight is on you now. Because if it was going to be Giannis, there was certainly going to be that conversation about 1A, 1B, who's Batman, similarly to what we did with Jason Tatum and Jaylen Brown. Now, whatever happens moving forward, it is Jason Tatum and Jason Tatum only that we are going to look at. So, yes, the Celtics number two, but more specifically, tons of pressure on Tatum now.
1: Yeah, and there are teams that, I mean, obviously should be calling the Celtics nonstop for Jaylen Brown. New Orleans has, I think, pieces that the Celtics probably would be interested in Herb Jones, Trey Murphy III, even DeJounte Murray to some extent to make money work. Portland, we've mentioned. Atlanta, CC has been hyping up because of the hometown connection and their readiness to win. But the Celtics are going to have to do the, you know, one for two, one for three kind of deal if we're all saying that the Jaylen Brown thing is now a problem.
0: It's weird, but Jaylen Brown is going to have to be on the move. He doesn't want to be there anymore, and I don't think it's a situation where Boston can stay the course. It is untenable, to say the least. Last but not least, there can only be one number one, and that would be the Milwaukee Bucks. They chose quantity over quality in a deal that probably should have happened over a year ago. Prior to the trade, the Bucks possess few draft assets. They don't control their first-round pick in 2027. That belongs to the Atlanta Hawks by the Pelicans through the Jrue Holiday deal. Very convoluted. And then, of course, 28, 29, and 30 all belong to the Portland Trail Blazers. The Milwaukee Bucks have little financial flexibility, especially after the wave stretch of Lillard's contract last summer. Milwaukee got as well. They got Tyler Hero, and they got Hawkins, and they got Khalil Ware, and they got a 2031 unprotected first-round pick, a 2033 unprotected first-round pick, and 2030 pick swaps, and a 2033 second-rounder. Essentially, Milwaukee traded Giannis for a six-man and a bunch of lottery tickets. For context, when KD forced his way out of Brooklyn, the Nets got back Mikal Bridges, Cam Johnson, Jay Crowder, four unprotected first-round picks, and a 2028 first-round pick swap. KD was 3 years older than Giannis is when that deal happened, and it netted the Nets another five first-round draft picks and an unprotected first-round pick swap and a second-round pick from the Knicks by virtue of the Mikal Bridges trade. So if you think about the draft compensation that the Brooklyn Nets got for Kevin Durant, and then you think about what the Milwaukee Bucks got for Giannis, it pales in comparison, which is why the Milwaukee Bucks are the biggest loser in the Giannis to Miami trade.
1: And I'll just add one other thing. 13 years, 10-time All-Star, champion in Milwaukee. What he did for Milwaukee and what Milwaukee did for him, it was a beautiful marriage for a long period of time. The biggest loser part of it, just as an add-on, CC, because I agree, obviously, with what you're saying, and we've detailed the idea that I think that they could have gotten more elsewhere. The biggest loser is that they're no longer married. That it got to a point where they could no longer be married. And that's the biggest loser for me, is that Milwaukee had a generational player that loved the town and the team that he was with for such a long period of time, and they're no longer married. Mm-hmm. All right. Go ahead, Small. Sorry.
3: Well, then is Giannis actually a loser in all of this?
1: Well, hell no. Don't you dare. How dare you?
0: No.
3: Hold on. If you have that sort of a deep love with a city, with a fan base, and with an organization, and the only reason you want out is to win, and you go to a situation where that doesn't happen, do you lose in all of it?
1: So
0: no.
1: He's going
0: to win. No. He's, listen, with respect to Milwaukee, Wisconsin, very fine place. We enjoy our time in Wisconsin.
1: Yeah, keep going.
0: Every time we go.
1: Keep going.
0: It ain't Miami. it ain't Miami.
3: Just me and Midwestern and girl?
0: And he's about to get a bag, hundreds of millions of dollars, and he's going to play for one of the best coaches in the league, and he's going to one of the best run organizations in the league with Pat Riley at the controls. I can't call that man a loser. he's going to be living his best life in South Beach. Sure. He's going to be doing a lot of winning in year one, but he's going to enjoy his lifestyle down in Miami.
1: I'll just add a very quick thing, and I'll relate it to CeCe. CeCe had a type as a player, the kind of coach, the kind of rigidness he wanted from the coach. He wanted the nasty. He wanted the work ethic. He wanted it to be hard, right? He signed up for that multiple times. That's where Giannis wins here, because Giannis is that. He wants it to be hard. He wants the work. He doesn't want to be friends with you. The Heat famously say, we're not for everyone. He will love it with that organization. There was another trade yesterday in the NBA. And is it actually telling us who the next Giannis could be? We'll get to that next. We're Unsportsmanlike, presented by Progressive Insurance.
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0: 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This was SportsCenter presented by Gusto. The episodes include Dan Patrick, the GOAT, Greeny, Chris Berman, and yesterday the announced Linda Cohn is retiring from ESPN, one of the greatest to ever do it. She is amazing. She's been an amazing friend of mine for a while and mentor for a while and hysterical as a human being off air, just unbelievably funny. And we love Linda and we congratulate her on an amazing, amazing ESPN career, Mount Rushmore ESPN career. We love Linda and congratulations. And you'll hear more of Linda's story on the This Was SportsCenter podcast with Rich Eisen. So obviously the talk today is about Giannis going to the Heat. There was another trade yesterday, and it certainly has wheels in motion mentally for many members of our show. So it was a three-team deal that, for lack of a better way of saying it, was a salary dump by the Minnesota Timberwolves as the Brooklyn Nets are acquiring three-time All-Star forward Julius Randle from the Wolves. As part of that deal, Nick Claxton goes from Brooklyn to Chicago. Randle and the Wolves' number 28 pick in the draft tonight will go to Brooklyn, which will send its number 33 pick to Minnesota. And so this now goes into Brooklyn's salary cap room. The T-Wolves get Randle off the books. They do announce, or it is reported by Shams, a contract extension with Ayo Dosunmu, 5 years, $112 million, includes a player option in the fifth year. CC, you love Anthony Edwards. You have pitched him as face of the league candidate, as next man up kind of thing. What does this tell you about Ant-Man in Minnesota?
1: We need to be watching and seeing whether or not Anthony Edwards wants to get out of Minnesota anytime soon. Because it's got to be incredibly frustrating to go to back-to-back conference finals, to come up short of getting to the conference finals, losing to the team that will represent the West in the NBA finals, and then see your second leading scorer in over the last three seasons be traded because of money. This is essentially the Minnesota Timberwolves ownership not wanting to operate in the tax and being in the apron and not being willing to spend on this team to contend at a championship level consistently, right? Like, Minnesota has not traditionally been a tax team. Over the last several years, they spent quite a bit in tax, and they're trying to figure out a way to avoid doing that. But trading Julius Randle a couple of years after you traded Karl Anthony Towns, it can't sit well with Anthony Edwards, especially when you see Cat hold up the Larry O'Brien trophy with the New York Knicks. So we have to be on Anthony Edwards' watch. It's got to be frustrating continuing to butt up against what seems to be a glass ceiling in the Western Conference with the teams at the top, but then also contending with ownership, not being willing to invest in the team and spend whatever it takes.
2: I'm so glad, CeCe, that you brought up the cap piece of this, because that's exactly where my mind went. You know, we see this landscape shifting moves in the NBA all the time with star players, because they want to win and they know that they can team up with other stars across the league. They can shift the balance of power and they can put themselves in a position to do so. And if you're Anthony Edwards and you're watching your running mate or your former running mate and Karl Anthony Towns go to New York, be put in the right situation with the right personnel around him and have the right coach to extract the best out of him, and now he's living his best life on a parade float, that is going to light the fire a little bit more for an already competitive guy. And if he's in a situation where the organization around him is not going to invest in putting the pieces around him in order to put him in the best position to succeed, I can only imagine a very vocal player like Anthony Edwards will let them know that that's not good enough. And ultimately, if he's not put in that position to succeed, that he's going to want out of there.
0: ZipRecruiter has posted a vacancy for the Giannis situation since it no longer exists. Is Anthony Edwards and Minnesota replacing the Giannis-Milwaukee situation in your mind in the near future?
2: Yeah, I could see that for sure. But I would say, first and foremost, if there is an opening there, it's going to be Jaylen Brown and the Boston Celtics. That's the superstar divorce that I'm looking for, first and foremost. But on the moving forward, yeah, Anthony Edwards is going to be that guy for me.
1: Yeah, I'm with you on this one, Smalls. I don't think this is a for now situation. This is for later when it comes to Anthony Edwards. So we're talking summer of 27 and beyond. We'll be having this conversation about have the Wolves done enough around Ant-Man in order for them to contend? Because remember, we're not just talking about them moving on from Karl Anthony Towns a couple of years ago. They moved on from Nikhil Alexander Walker, too. They didn't attempt to try to re-sign him in free agency. They let him walk.
0: Good one.
1: So, I mean, like, this is a situation now where you're seeing it. Three consecutive off-seasons, frontline players for the Minnesota Timberwolves leaving the organization because of money. Now, they did re-sign Ayo Dosunmu, which is something that I thought they had to do, especially with Dante DiVincenzo having the Achilles injury. But this is a situation now where we have to watch to see just what's next for the Wolves this offseason and how they use that $30 million trade exception that they essentially traded for with moving on from Julius Randle. The Julius Randle situation was untenable. We knew that Anthony Edwards and Julius Randle didn't have the best relationship. There had been some cryptic sound bites after the San Antonio Spurs series about this team and around this team and how they felt the way about some guys in the locker room not pulling the rope in the same direction. So I do think this was necessary, but it still doesn't keep us from raising an eyebrow to see what's next in terms of what Minnesota does to add to a team that clearly needs to get better.
0: I also feel badly for Julius Randle having to walk around the city knowing the Knicks won the title, and you're now on the Nets. Giannis is a member of the Heat. We'll discuss it next.
3: In a contracting business, you're either growing or you're grinding. 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
15: This Sunday night, I had one of my buddies texted me, "Do you realize you're a clue in the New York Times crossword puzzle?" I'm like, "I don't know what you're talking about." I must have had 25 people text me. I don't mean it in a denigrating way, but like, I couldn't believe that many people did the New York Times crossword puzzle. I just didn't realize. I mean, I've always aspired to be a crossword clue. Apparently, it wasn't in the hard copy of Times. It was just the online. I don't understand. So
2: it's in the games portion of the app, Adam.
15: It's the what?

0: Cohen had to dip. He actually wasn't even supposed to be on the show today. He had a scheduled vacation day, but when Giannis Antetokounmpo gets traded to your team and Evan's team in the Miami Heat, you pop on for a couple hours.
1: Yeah.
0: Alongside our resident Super Bowl champion, Chris Canty, I am Michelle Smallman, but all good, CC, because we have someone pretty good to come in and take Evan Cohen's place. 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And in the open there, CC, we heard Evan pose the question, what should he start with, crosswords or basketball with Schefter? He went crosswords. We are going to start basketball because Adam Schefter, in addition to knowing everything about the NFL, is very tapped in to the NBA. So Adam, first and foremost, you get the push notification that Giannis is on his way to Miami. What's your initial thought?
2: That the Miami Heat gave up an awful lot to get him, and that the Milwaukee Bucks turned what was a difficult situation that had gone on for over a year into something that I thought was a best-case scenario. I did not know or expect that a team would be willing to give up that much. By the way, if you don't mind, we know how it's not an ordinary morning. Evan's off. I was driving listening to your show this morning, and I heard Evan sound like he was on a remote, and now I have my two dogs on the way to the vet. They're getting their dog cleaned. They're getting their teeth cleaned. They're in the back seat, and they know something's wrong. So if you hear that squeaking, don't think that anything's wrong here or some kind of strange noise. It's Brady and Apple who are objecting to ride to the vet to have their teeth cleaned. But back to the trade last night, as Brady and Apple cry away and try to make their debuts on Unsportsmanlike, I just thought it was an awful lot that the Heat gave up. I thought the Bucks did an incredible job in getting back as many assets as they did in return for him. And now we've seen in about a month the Browns and Bucks owner Jimmy Haslam trade both Giannis Antetokounmpo and Myles Garrett, capping what has been an extraordinarily busy month for the Haslam family.
1: All right, Shefty, so from your purview, which deal did Jimmy Haslam do better on, the Myles Garrett trade or the Giannis trade?
2: I actually thought he did great on both, and I'm not just saying that. Like, when I initially heard the return on Myles Garrett, I was like, that's pretty good. But I think this one is even better. Now, I guess what gives me faith here is, like, Pat Riley knows what he's doing. So he knows the power of a star in the NBA. But Giannis is 31 years old, and like I said, all those future ones, woo! I don't know what the value of those picks is going to be. What is it, 31 and 33? And like, there's some years there where those could be some very, very valuable picks. And I just thought Miami gave up an awful lot, and the Haslam family did well on both these deals, but especially this one.
0: Adam, do you think Jimmy Haslam is done making trades? Could he be trading a quarterback, maybe Shedeur Sanders, before the NFL season even starts?
2: I don't see that. Like, I don't see Shedeur being moved. I think that they're going to have Shedeur and Deshaun Watson and Dillon Gabriel battle it out. They also like Taylen Green, the rookie they drafted. And I think there'll be a spot for him on the roster. So to me, if they're going to trade a quarterback, Dillon Gabriel would be the guy that they would deal. Is there somebody out there that's interested in him? But I don't think it's going to be some big blockbuster trade. Hold on a second. Brady, Apple, calm down, guys.
0: They don't think that Shedeur is getting moved either, Adam. Is that what they're
1: exactly.
0: saying?
1: No. That's exactly.
2: Clearly. No, they do not.
1: Shefty, back in April, Dusty May won a chip for your Michigan Wolverines. And right after that, he said he's not leaving Michigan for another college job. Now, he negotiated an extension to stay at Michigan, but per sources, he did not sign said extension. And then you reported yesterday that Dusty May has accepted the job for the Dallas Mavericks. Can you walk us through the turn of events that led Dusty May from Ann Arbor to Dallas now with the Mavericks?
2: Yeah, I think, look, you know, I was at an event with Dusty in early May, and we happened to have a long conversation, he and I, that night about his future. And I walked away from that conversation thinking to myself, you know, the NBA very well may be in his future, but it's going to be a long time before that happens. Like, it'll be a few years down the line. And I just think, hold on a second. Hey! I thought the NBA would be in his future. I think what happened here is that the Dallas Mavericks said, Christ be damned. It doesn't matter what it costs. It doesn't matter what we have to give up. Again, we're going to go get the best coach we can, and we think that that's going to be Dusty May. And I think that they just kept courting him. Oh, my God. I think they kept courting him and courting him to the point where they made it such that he couldn't say no. Mm. And they accelerated his timeline to go to the NBA, which I think the NBA could be coming at some point in time, but I think it surprised even him that it happened now.
0: We're speaking with Adam Schefter, our ESPN senior NFL insider, who's also obviously very tapped in the NBA world, and his two dogs, Brady and Apple, also joining us here on Unsportsmanlike. Life.
1: Mike Brown.
0: I love
1: Let's
0: it.
1: Go.
0: But Adam, you talked about how you didn't think that it would happen this quickly with Dusty May to the NBA. Yeah. How influential was Masai Ujiri in convincing him that the Mavericks was the place for him?
2: Oh, look, they both have championships on their resume. Masai does and Dusty does. And I think that that appealed to Mavericks ownership. I think they prioritized that. I think that they wanted to come in here with big names, with big thoughts and big dreams. And I do think, like, that was part of it. But, you know, if Masai Ujiri has Cooper Flagg to use as a chess piece to try to entice Dusty May, that goes a long way and matters more than anything he could say. If the Mavericks don't win the lottery last year and Cooper Flagg's not there and you're trying to sell Dallas on Dusty May, you're trying to sell Dallas to Dusty May, do I think that they're going to be as successful? I don't know. I have my questions about that. But the idea of coaching Cooper Flagg, I think, was so alluring to Dusty, and everything they said and Masai Ujiri, everything like that, and the money, then I just feel like he was put into a position where it became harder and harder to say no. And I got word that Dallas was talking to him. I didn't think it would happen, but then it certainly sounded like over the weekend it was gaining some momentum, picking up steam. And then obviously yesterday we got the call that Dusty was going to take that job and go to Dallas, which obviously is a huge win for the Mavericks, and it's a blow to the University of Michigan.
1: So how does Michigan pick up the pieces from here, Shefty? Who's next on their radar in terms of replacing Dusty May?
2: Well, I think that they're going to, certainly sounds like it, they're going to tap Mike Boynton Jr., their assistant head coach. And when you speak to the people in and around the program yesterday, they were saying to me that, quote unquote, the words that came back to me, it's a no-brainer for them to hire him and appoint him. And apparently, players really like and believe in him. And to me, you give him a chance because he's so well-liked and respected within the program. And almost in a way, it's like what they did with Jerome Moore. He got a chance when Jim Harbaugh went down with the suspension. He was out. He went 3-0, I think, during Harbaugh's absence and proved at that time that he was deserving of a chance. Mm-hmm. Got that chance, and obviously it didn't work out. But I think in this particular case, Mike Boynton Jr., they believe, deserves the chance and the hope over the long term that it works out better than their previous interim selection.
0: We're speaking with our ESPN senior NFL insider, Adam Schefter, here on Unsportsmanlike. Adam, we've talked a lot about Brendan Sorsby and the supplemental draft. What's the latest that you're hearing around the league about the appetite for Brendan Sorsby or the market for him, if there is one?
2: Yeah, well, no, I think there's a market for him. I think every team is doing their work. I will say there are certain teams that are not interested. And if there's a team that is interested, I don't think they're going to advertise that as much. I think in the end, I don't think he's going to be a one. I do think that there'll be a team starting in round 2, 3, 4, somewhere in that range, depending on how much he's valued, that goes ahead and puts in a bid on Brendan Sorsby. Now, we're waiting to hear from the NFL, and I think we could get word as early as today that there will, in fact, be a supplemental draft, which Roger Goodell has not ruled yet, and when that date would be. But I think you have to have the supplemental draft 7 days prior to the start of anybody being in training camp. And the Cardinals and the Panthers are scheduled to be in camp by July 22nd. So working backwards means that we could get a July 15th, July 14th supplemental draft, possibly somewhere around there. Now, we'll see how that works out here. Going forward, we'll see what Roger Goodell decides, but I think Sorsby, there are some people who say that he could have been, might have been a second-rated quarterback if he were in this pass draft, which he wasn't. Ty Simpson goes 13 overall to the Rams. And we'll see what happens with Sorsby and whether or not the supplemental draft actually occurs and when that happens.
1: Shefty, over the weekend, Bucks head coach Todd Bowles confirmed that Vita Vea, defensive tackle, is a hold-in at Bucks camp. Yeah. And, of course, we also know that Tampa is dealing with the tumultuous contract negotiation between Baker Mayfield and the organization. Can you give us an update on where things stand with Tampa and those two star players?
2: Yeah, listen, they're going to have talks, and I don't think it's a hard deal to work out on either. And Baker said that if he doesn't have a deal by the start of training camp, which I think is wise, that he's not doing a deal in season. It's kind of a nice leverage play on his part, certainly something that he could do. And I think, you know, Vita Vea is headed also into the last year of his contract, scheduled to make $17 million this year. None of it's guaranteed. You know, I think you can figure out a way to address both situations. And it's June 23rd. It's not July 23rd. It's not August 23rd. It's not September 23rd. I don't think it's a major deal just yet. And let's see how it unfolds in the weeks to come.
0: Adam Schefter, Brady, and Apple are in the car with you. Your two dogs, yep, who are on their way to get their, yep, teeth cleaned at the vet. A lot of questions about Brady and Apple. People want to know what type of dogs they are and how they got their names.
2: Well, yeah, Brady and Apple, we're talking about it, right? Okay, Apple. Okay, they are part of they're Labradoodles. We've lost two Labradoodles in the last 14 months, so we're down to three Labradoodles. One of them is 19 and a half, Ella. She's blind. She's lost her hearing. She's lost her vision. She's got some doggy dementia, but she's 19 and a half, and we love her, and we're taking great care of her. And Brady and Apple are 5 years old. They came from a Thanksgiving litter. Mm. Their names are like Maisie. I was in favor of Maisie as a Michigan guy, but my wife didn't like the name. And Apple came from the Thanksgiving litter. And Brady, Brady, what's the matter? People think Tom Brady, but that's not how it happened. We just kind of like the name. So Brady and Apple, part of the Thanksgiving litter. They're 5 years old, and they're going to get their teeth cleaned today for the second time. And they know they're at the vet. We just pulled up to the vet, and they're flipping out.
0: Well, we can hear their stress, Adam. Hopefully everything goes well at the vet for Brady and Apple. And great stuff as always, NFL, NBA, and a little dog talk. Thank you, Shefty.
2: Thank you, guys. Have a great day.
0: Brady and Apple on their way.
1: Yeah, Brady and Apple are not happy about what's happening right now.
0: No.
1: They are not excited.
3: I love Adam Schefter, and I'm glad he joins this show every week. It's a little questionable that it's Brady, he's a Michigan guy, and he's saying it's not named after Tom Brady.
1: Yeah.
0: But then what about Apple?
3: I don't know.
0: What's the tie-in?
1: I can promise it's not Eli Apple from the New York Giants.
3: That'd be a bad player to name your dog after.
1: Yeah. He's Ohio State guy anyway, so yeah.
3: That's true.
1: Probably.
0: That is true. Well, thank you to Adam Schefter. Great stuff always on the NFL and, of course, the NBA. Coming up next here on Unsportsmanlike is our Adam Schefter Topic Draft. Keep it here with Chris Canty, Michelle Smallman, and Vegas East on Unsportsmanlike.
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2: 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The Ocho Evan Cohen is off the back half of the show. He joined us earlier in the show to celebrate Giannis heading to Miami. If you missed that while you were sleeping, Giannis Antetokounmpo, our saga is over. He is on his way to be the newest member of the Miami Heat. But as always, on Tuesdays, after we speak to Adam Schefter, we have our Adam Schefter topic draft. So, CeCe, would you like the first overall pick, or should it be status quo when I go?
3: The first lady of Unsportsmanlike always has the number one overall pick in the Adam Schefter topic draft. So, small.
2: Okay, thank you so much, CeCe. What a gentleman and a scholar. The number one pick coming from me in our Adam Schefter topic draft this week. We talked a lot of NBA with Adam, but I'm going to stick to the NFL. There had been some scuttlebutt out there, some rumors floating that maybe Jimmy Haslam, after moving on from Myles Garrett and Giannis Antetokounmpo, obviously as the owner of both the Bucks and the Browns, might not be done with trades, that Shador Sanders could be on the block. Adam says it's more likely that Dylan Gabriel could get moved than Shador Sanders if a quarterback is moved out of that Browns quarterback room. So I thought that was interesting based on some of the stuff that we had seen floating around the interweb, CeCe.
3: Yeah, of course, ESPN, Cleveland's Tony Rizzo floated this out yesterday that the Browns are receiving calls on Shador Sanders and that he'd be shocked if they had four quarterbacks going into training camp. Now, they could be receiving calls on Shador Sanders. Doesn't mean they're moving Shador Sanders. And that's what Adam Schefter essentially alluded to just now, is that they have very little appetite, if any, to move on from Shador Sanders, and that he factors into the math when it comes to their quarterback room in the foreseeable future. So very interesting that the Cleveland Browns are taking this tack and they view Shador Sanders in that way, even though the rest of the league believes that there's a chance that they could pry him from them.
2: Next one, CeCe, your turn.
3: Okay. So, with my pick in the Adam Schefter topic draft, I am going with former Michigan head basketball coach and now Dallas Mavericks head coach Dusty May. When he won the chip in early April against UConn, he said that he was not interested in any other college jobs. He was linked to the UNC job. A lot of people thought that there could be mutual interest. That wasn't the case. He did negotiate a contract extension, but has not signed said extension. And now we know why. He's moving from the college ranks to the NBA. And Adam Schefter said that he thought, when he talked to Dusty May earlier this year, that there was a chance that he could go to the NBA in the distant future. He didn't think it would be anytime soon. And that, of course, changed with the offer that Masai Ujiri and the Dallas Mavs made. Sounds like it's the Godfather offer, something that you couldn't turn down, something that you couldn't refuse. And of course, you get the opportunity to coach Cooper Flagg, who Dusty May, I'm sure, has seen up close and personal. So, yeah, I think this is an outstanding get for the Dallas Mavericks, getting one of the very best basketball coaches that was available. So Adam Schefter cluing us in on why this accelerated for Dusty May in terms of his leap from college to pro.
2: I think this was a very smart move by Dusty May. I know he just won at the highest level in the collegiate ranks, but if you can go to the NBA, not have to worry about transfer portal, NIL, the ever-changing landscape of college athletics, and you get to work alongside a winner, Masai Ujiri, and have a young, blossoming superstar talent in Cooper Flagg, seems like a no-brainer to me.
3: Yeah, Smalls, but here's the question that I have. What's the difference as far as basketball is concerned from college to pro? What's the difference? Really isn't any. I mean, if your star player wants out in the NBA, he's going to get out.
2: Mm-hmm.
3: We're seeing that with Giannis right now. We're going to see that with Jaylen Brown in a couple of weeks. Could happen today. In college sports, if your star player wants out, guess what? He's getting out. So I guess the question is, when everybody makes that comparison about, it makes sense to go from college to the NBA because of the changing landscape with the NCAA and NIL, what's the difference between college basketball and pro basketball? Please, somebody tell me.
2: I guess maybe because you
4: contracts.
2: Have yeah, some guardrails when it comes to contracts and the financial structure of things.
3: What does the contract matter when the star player gets out anyway?
2: When they could just force their way out?
3: Yeah, the star player leaves anyway.
4: I mean, it's much more volatile in college sports right now in terms of players just leaving teams willy-nilly than it is even in the NBA, which is known for player movement.
3: No, I hear what you're saying, but I mean, it works both ways. It's not like Yaxel Lundenberg was a homegrown player for Michigan. He transferred from UAB.
4: Easier to get players, and it's also easier to lose players, yes.
3: Yeah, but it's a one-year proposition, and Dusty May just so happened to benefit greatly from that one-year proposition, so much so that he got a bag of cash to go to be the Dallas Mavericks head coach. I don't know, man. I get tired of people complaining about the ever-changing landscape of college sports and NIL when they are the people that are directly profiting from it. And when it comes to basketball in particular, the star players at both levels of the sport can get out of their situation on a year-to-year basis, whether they have a contract or not.
2: Vegas East, third pick.
4: With the third pick in the Adam Schefter topic draft, we're going to take Adam Schefter being one of the first and only people I've heard to say that he loved what the Bucks got back in the haul for the Giannis deal. They got four players. They got a bunch of picks. They'll probably flip Tyler Hero for even more assets. What do you guys think of him saying that the Bucks did a decent job rebuilding, giving away Giannis?
3: Yeah, I don't see it. I don't see it. And I can appreciate what Schefter is saying. I mean, we'll see what those picks end up being. So Miami gave up the pick swap in 2030. They gave up unprotected first in 31 and 33. And then, of course, they gave up a second rounder in 33. I mean, those are essentially lotto tickets. You got a sixth man of the year candidate, Jaime Jaquez. Good for you. You end up getting Jaconis from Illinois, mm-hmm. your guy Smalls.
2: Yep.
3: You end up getting Tyler Hero. You end up getting Khalil Ware, who they could potentially flip both of those guys. We'll see what ends up happening. There's a lot of possibles in this situation and not a lot of certainty. It's like you're playing spades, Smalls. I would say that the Bucks in their return, they got two and a possible when it comes to the books that they're going to be able to get from this Giannis trade. And I keep doing the comparison, the side-by-side between that trade with Giannis and then a trade with Kevin Durant and the Brooklyn Nets, and it just doesn't measure up. So to say that you got back a good return, I just don't see it.
2: They're in a better position because they didn't have the capital before. Obviously, they were behind the eight ball when it came to draft capital. And it's definitely lottery tickets. It's a risk. You don't know what you're going to hit on. But if I guess it comes back to this for me, CeCe. Is everything that they got on the surface better than what they could have commanded if they had Jaylen Brown or if they flipped Jaylen Brown? And I guess we'll never know, but I would imagine that you would be in a more advantageous spot with the Celtics offer than you would the Heat offer.
3: What's going to be really interesting is seeing what the return is that the Celtics get in a Jaylen Brown trade.
2: Right.
3: Knowing that those are pieces that could have potentially been a part of the Giannis deal. And then you have to look at it and say, is any of that stuff that Boston gets in return for Jaylen Brown, could it have been usable for the Milwaukee Bucks? So I that's the only way that we'll be able to see if we can, you know, judge whether or not it would have been better for them to include Jaylen Brown and do the dance with Boston. But I still just can't get to the place of thinking that they did a good job knowing what they didn't get in comparison to what the Brooklyn Nets got for a player in Kevin Durant that was 3 years older when they traded him compared to Giannis.
2: Well, what are the grades for Milwaukee and Miami and this Heat? We're going to ask a former NBA player next. But first, CeCe, Bucks fans may be sick today but you don't want to be actually sick. If you're heading into summer without a medical emergency kit, you're taking a risk most people don't think about until it's too late. Summer colds can linger and turn into sinus infections that last for weeks. 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
1: We start this Sports Center with breaking news from the NBA. Giannis Antetokounmpo is headed to South Beach. Blockbuster of a trade.
2: This was a 13-month trade saga for Giannis Antetokounmpo and the Milwaukee Bucks. They fought this right until the end.
3: Super Bowl champion Chris Canty. I'm Michelle Smallman. It is Unsportsmanlike on ESPN Radio. We're presented by Progressive Insurance. And while you were sleeping, if you're just joining us, the Giannis saga is over. The Bucks are trading their franchise icon, Giannis Antetokounmpo. And when we say franchise icon, he not only led them to a championship run in 2021, he's the franchise leader in minutes, games played, points, rebounds, assists, blocks and steals.
4: Ooh.
3: This is the franchise in Giannis. So if you're moving on from him, what do you get in return? Here are the terms of the deal. Giannis and Bobby Portis to the Miami Heat for Tyler Hero, Khalil Ware, Jaime Jaquez Jr., Kasparis Giannakonis, 3 first round picks, including the number 13 pick in tonight's draft, 1 pick swap, and 1 second round pick. And the Heat are sending to Milwaukee unprotected first rounders in 2031 and 2033, along with number 13, a pick swap in 2030 and a 2033 second rounder. So a lot of movement here, CeCe. And let's analyze this deal with Darren Collison. He's a former NBA player, CBS sports analyst who joins us here on Unsportsmanlike. Darren, what did you make of the terms?

0: this deal. Do you think Milwaukee got enough in return for Giannis?
1: I'm not sure Milwaukee got enough. You know, they did get some first round pick assets, Michelle, but, you know, obviously we're talking about Giannis. We're talking about, you know, obviously a future Hall of Famer, everything he's done in his career. We know he's still an impactful player, top five player in the NBA. But I don't, you know, anytime these trades happen, you know, you always want to make sure that the other team gets away with enough. And it just seems like Milwaukee could have got away a little bit more. My only concern, Michelle, was that maybe I'm thinking, you know, everybody knew Giannis wanted to leave. And when you know a superstar player like Giannis wants to leave, the value tends to go down a little bit, right? And so that's what they got. They got the best thing out the trade, which is the first round pick assets. They got Tyler Hero, who's a Milwaukee native as well. But, you know, shout out to Giannis. You know, I think it was his time to leave. You know, I think he needs another fresh start in a new uniform. You know, we love what he's done in Milwaukee. He's done great things in Milwaukee, but Pat Riley and Miami Heat has pulled it off again with another superstar going there. And I think he's going to do some really nice things in Miami.
2: So, Darren, you just said it, the Milwaukee Bucks, it's really a question of whether or not they did the best they could do. We won't have the answer to that. Players could potentially be rerouted. We don't know where those picks are going to land in the lottery in the future, so on and so forth. With Miami, it's clearly a win for them, Pat Riley being able to get the white whale, the biggest star that we anticipate being on the move this summer.
1: Exactly right, yep.
2: From a basketball standpoint, is this a win for Giannis, especially considering that the Boston Celtics were swimming around trying to get a deal done with Milwaukee?
1: Right. I mean, if, you know, most people, if you ask Giannis and everybody else around it, you know, you thought the trade to Boston would have been a lot better. But no mistake about it, you're going to a great organization. Derek Spoelstra, we know, is a really, really great coach. You know, has a lot of championship experience. You know, you're playing with Bam Adebayo, who I thought was very, very key in this trade too. Not that he got traded, but I'm saying playing with Giannis, because he's essentially can be a stretch five. Bam Adebayo can open the floor up for Giannis to kind of get inside the paint a little bit. Now, I think they just got to continue to build pieces around Giannis. I'm not sure Miami's done yet. I still would like them to see what another playmaker, score playmaker. But if you're Giannis, you know, you leave a situation like Milwaukee where you were struggling to get into the playoffs the last couple of seasons, and now you're in a situation where you can try to contend for the championship. For Giannis, it's a great move.
0: We're speaking with Darren Collison, former NBA player, CBS sports analyst here on Unsportsmanlike. And Darren, this came down to the Miami Heat and the Boston Celtics. And we got reports yesterday from Brian Windhorst and others that the Celtics deal included Jaylen Brown. That was part of their offer. How would you feel if you were Jaylen Brown and you were put out there as a potential trade chip, not once, but now twice in the past four seasons, after you were the NBA Finals MVP and helped carry Boston last year while Jason Tatum was injured?
1: You know, one of the things about NBA players, we're all human, right? And it definitely frustrates us when you see your name in trade rumors all the time, you know. But it's sometimes it's a good thing. You know, Jaylen Brown is likened to a Giannis, who's one of the best players in the NBA. Jaylen Brown is one of the best players in the NBA himself. But yes, Michelle, to your point, everything that Jaylen Brown has done in the last two seasons, from, you know, being the Finals MVP, you know, to being, you know, MVP runner-up last season, and then now he got to hear his name in the trade rumors, it just feels this guy a little bit better in the season. All you're doing is just building the animal, building the monster. And he's one of those players that he's not going to feel sorry for himself. He's going to go out there. He's going to continue to prove the doubters wrong. Yes, does it hurt to see his name in the trade rumors? They got to fix that situation. They got to figure out that situation quickly now, because, you know, you don't want anything to kind of ruin that Jaylen Brown, Jason Tatum dynamic, which is so dynamic between those two. But you know, it just sucks, you know, when you see a guy like Jaylen Brown having to deal with this. But this is the NBA. This is the part that, you know, we as players, as former players, have to deal with it. We don't like to deal with it. It's just part of the business. But, you know, moving forward, I believe Jaylen Brown gets over this and he continues to prove the doubters wrong. And, you know, hopefully, you know, he can end on the right side of things where he's not in trade rumors.
2: Darren, I want to switch gears and go to the Minnesota Timberwolves, who made a sneaky move last night in trading Julius Randle to the Brooklyn Nets in what amounts to a salary dump for a $30 million trade exception. A couple of off seasons ago, Minnesota traded Karl-Anthony Towns to the Knicks to get under the tax. Last year, they let Nickeil Alexander Walker walk in free agency. This year, they trade Julius Randle. If you're Anthony Edwards, how should you feel about what Minnesota is building around you?
1: It's still waiting to see approach from Anthony Edwards. You know, I think the move was able to open up some more cap space for to sign IU, who I think is an unbelievable player. I mean, if you haven't got a chance to watch him, I mean, we've seen him on the main platform in the playoffs last year, you know, for the first time, and he's done an excellent job during the playoffs. I mean, he's a guy that is a starter. He can give you 15, 20 points. He's a two-way player. He's a guy that fits well with Anthony Edwards. And then Naz Reid, you know, this opens up the door for Naz Reid to get a little bit more playing time as well. I mean, he's a guy that stretches the floor too as well. But, you know, Anthony Edwards is probably a wait-and-see approach, right? Give me one more player. Give me a guy that I can play with, that can score 20 and 30 points and alleviate a little bit of pressure off for me on a night-to-night basis. So it's still a wait-and-see approach. I know Julius Randle was a good four-man, a guy that can, you know, stretch the floor as well, but they open up the door for a lot more younger talent like a Naz Reid and an IU. So they're still good in that regard. You know, they still need another dynamic playmaker, and I think they'll be fine.
0: Darren, NBA draft tonight, this is a loaded class. Is there one prospect in particular that excites you the most?
1: Man, you know, I'm hearing a lot of talk about, you know, obviously AJ, Darren Peterson, you know, Calebs of the world. But the guy that I'm excited about is Braden Burries. I think Braden Burries out of Arizona is going to shock a lot of people in this year's draft. He is going top 10. But when you watch Braden Burries at Arizona, he didn't really have the usage rate that he would like. You know, he's done a great job at Arizona. They went far into the NCAA tournament. But Braden Burries is a guy that I feel like is going to excel at the NBA level because he's going to not only have the ball in his hands, but the floor is open, Michelle. The difference between college and the NBA, the college is a little bit more compact. NBA is a little bit more spacious, a little bit where you can get downhill. And I think Braden Burries is going to show that skill set in the NBA. And I'm excited to watch him. And I think he's going to be a sleeper for a lot of people.
0: Darren Collison, he played in the NBA for over 10 years. He's a CBS sports analyst. Great information and analysis. Thanks so much for the time and enjoy the draft tonight.
1: Thank you, Michelle. You have a good one too, Chris. Thank you.
0: Well, coming up next here on Unsportsmanlike CC, it's time for All the Small Things. We'll talk a little World Cup. Keep it here on ESPN Radio.
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1: All the small things with Michelle Smallman.
2: So, bing bong, indeed. It is time for All the Small Things here on Unsportsmanlike. It is brought to you by Sherwin-Williams. Capture moments in color with paint to last. The Ocho, Evan Cohen, our resident Heat fan, joined us for the first 2 hours of the show. He's off for the back half, but we've got our resident Super Bowl champ, Chris Canty, in Vegas East hanging out. And obviously, we've been talking a lot today about the Giannis saga finally reaching the apex. He's off to Miami. But guys, even though the NBA has been dominating, and I mean dominating, the sports headlines recently, with the finals being so dramatic, the Knicks finally breaking through after 53 years, Giannis on his way to Miami, what's going to happen with Jaylen Brown after he was part of the deal that the Celtics offered Milwaukee for Giannis? The NBA draft is tonight. We've been very basketball heavy recently, but the World Cup has been awesome. And we've talked, obviously, about America winning our first two matches and how we look really good winning our group. But have you guys seen what's been going on with the fans and what's been going on domestically here with the World Cup? So obviously, we have been hosting and the world is falling in love with us. The world is falling in love with America. Cece, have you seen Freddie, the German tourist? He might be the most famous tourist to come here to America for the World Cup. He has fallen in love with Waffle House, with Buc-ee's. He has been documenting everything he's learning about America along the way. And it's just been this really beautiful symbiotic love affair between Freddie and the USA.
3: Freddie in the Waffle House? I guess that's footage that I never knew I needed. But I absolutely have to see this German that has fallen in love with going to Waffle House and Buc-ee's. I could have never imagined that combination coming out of the World Cup, but we got it. And so I feel like I owe it to myself to take a gander. So what is his big takeaways when it comes to going to these places?
2: So we have Freddie from Germany, and we also have Bob, the Japanese tourist, who's down in Texas. And okay, he's been drinking buzz balls. He's eating brisket. He's having a great time.
3: And hold on, what is a buzz ball?
2: Vegas East, would you like to describe a buzz ball?
4: It's just like a little alcohol drink.
2: Here, let me give you.
4: It's literally in the shape of a ball. It's kind of like a big shot.
2: And it's a pre-mixed cocktail that makes sure you have a good time, CC.
3: Okay.
2: So he's beginning a little turnt.
3: Kind of like a hand grenade in New Orleans.
2: Yes.
3: Okay.
2: Exactly.
3: Okay.
2: So basically the big takeaway from a lot of these tourists, whether it's Freddie from Germany or Bob from Japan, is that they love our food. Cece, they're calling it the FIFA 15 because all of these tourists are coming to America and they're getting down with some of our food that is delicious, but maybe not so nutritious. They're loving chilies. They're loving Buc-ee's. Like I said, brisket. TSA is having a ranch problem because so many tourists from other parts of the world are trying to smuggle ranch home. We've had incidents where people are quite delighted about the fact that we have unlimited refills, not only with beverages, but with chips and salsa.
4: A couple people have gone to buffet, like chain buffets, and been like, this is the greatest food we've ever eaten. And we're like, buddy, you haven't seen anything yet.
2: You haven't seen anything yet.
3: This is incredible. The rest of the world is coming over here and literally gorging themselves while they're watching the World Cup. The FIFA 15, not to be confused with the freshman 15 when you're in college, the FIFA 15. I think now the world is getting a better understanding of why we are one of the more overweight countries in the entire globe. I'm just putting it out there. Like we're big people, we're probably a little bit bigger because we don't have the best diet.
2: Yeah, this isn't for fun. It's because it's a lifestyle, okay?
3: But the ranch mule is fascinating. People are literally trying to smuggle ranch out of the country. What is it about? Like, what is the phenomenon around the ranch dressing?
2: Well, because ranch is amazing, and they don't have condiments like that abroad. I have traveled, as you have. The British people specifically that have come here for the first time are in awe of our food. Mm-hmm. And we've been telling you guys for a while that your cuisine is not it. Fish
5: Terrible.
2: And chips, beans, a roast.
3: Yeah.
2: That's fine. But we've got flavor explosions here in America. And the British people specifically have really taken to our cuisine.
3: Okay.
2: Another thing, Cece. A lot of these tourists had never really had cooling mechanisms the way we have. They're loving air conditioning. They're loving
3: ice. Not a lot of AC in Europe. Yeah, I'm with you on that. When I travel to Europe, not a lot of air conditioning. Got to be very specific about where you stay to make sure they have air conditioning. So, yeah, I could get why that would be a thing. Because coming to the States in June and July, it's going to be hot as hell. And you got to have air conditioning. And so I'm sure they're excited about it.
2: Okay, a couple more little stories that are coming out here. One, are you aware of the Rocky statue curse in Philly?
3: No, what? The Rocky statue curse?
2: So, as we know,
3: a good luck charm.
2: Yes, for Philly only.
3: Okay.
2: Apparently, if an opposing team or anyone other than a member of a Philly team puts any sort of garb, a scarf, a jersey, anything on Rocky, it's a curse. So, Ecuador, there was an Ecuador jersey that was put on the Rocky statue. They subsequently lost. Some fans from Ecuador went to Rocky. They brought some beer as a peace offering. And more importantly, Brazilian fans then surrounded the Rocky statue like bodyguards to make sure that their jersey was not put on Rocky because of the curse.
3: Wow.
2: And we have two Philly guys on the show. Pat, Cam, can you give us a little more insight on this Rocky curse?
4: This happens a lot with football teams where they'll invade, quote unquote, the Rocky statue and then put a bunch of their garb on top of it and then subsequently get blown out by the Eagles.
0: It happened in both Super Bowls that the Eagles won. I don't know if it happened in the Super Bowl that the Eagles lost. We're going to ignore that if it did, because that would invalidate a little bit the Rocky curse for the year. But I know when the Eagles beat the Patriots and the Chiefs in the Super Bowl of the last 10 years or so, some fans of opposing teams put their garb on the Rocky statue and they paid for it.
3: Did not realize how powerful the Rocky statue was in all of this.
0: He's an icon.
3: It's incredible. He's like Joe Boo from Major League. I didn't realize how strong he was.
4: Yeah, don't mess with our fictional boxer.
3: Right, like I didn't realize he had these types of powers.
0: It is very funny that Philly's emblem for the city is like a made-up character from a movie.
2: That's right, a fictional boxer.
0: Don't mess with us and we'll do you like Rocky did for Drago.
3: But I mean, isn't the movie based on somebody that was a boxer in New Jersey?
4: I think Chuck Wepner.
3: Yeah, Wepner. Yeah, that's what I thought. It's loosely based on.
4: And also kind of Joe Frazier.
3: Okay, got it. So it's a combination. Got it.
2: Okay, and finally, have you seen the love affair that has developed between the city of Boston and the folks from Scotland? Boston and the Scots, CC, are a love affair made in heaven. Those kilted warriors came over here and they were ready to party. I don't know, maybe Boston is like the Scotland of America or Scotland is the Boston abroad, but they came over here.
3: Why not?
2: What'd you say?
3: Celtic, why not?
2: Celtic, there you go. They came over here to party, CeCe. They drank Boston out of booze. Bars that were ordering like kegs a week had to kick it up to 50 because the Scots were drinking so much.
3: What? So over 10 times as much as they normally drink.
2: And this is a city.
3: I did not think you could drink Boston under the table. And then the Scots come in and prove me wrong.
2: Yes,
3: and they literally are drinking the city under the table.
2: This is not, we're not talking Utah. This is a city that parties. This is a city that drinks. This is a city that is built for sports parties specifically. And the Scots have come over and been like, "You ain't seen nothing yet." We would say hold our beer, but we drank it all. It's been great. It's been really fun to see the world fall in love with America. We're in Sportsmanlike.
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10: 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I'm debating. 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
19: This Sunday night, I had one of my buddies text to me, "Do you realize you're a clue in the New York Times crossword puzzle?" I'm like, "I don't know what you're talking about." I must have had 25 people text me. I don't mean it in a denigrating way, but like, I couldn't believe that many people did the New York Times crossword puzzle. Like, I just didn't realize. I mean, I've always aspired to be a crossword clue. Apparently, it wasn't in the hard copy of Times. It was just the online. I don't understand. So
2: it's in the games portion of the app, Adam.
19: It's the what?

0: and had to dip. He actually wasn't even supposed to be on the show today. He had a scheduled vacation day. But when Giannis Antetokounmpo gets traded to your team and Evan's team in the Miami Heat, you pop on for a couple hours.
1: Yeah.
0: Alongside our resident Super Bowl champion, Chris Canty, I am Michelle Smallman. But all good, CC, because we have someone pretty good to come in and take Evan Cohen's place. 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And in the open there, CC, we heard Evan pose the question, what should he start with, crosswords or basketball with Schefter? He went crosswords. We are going to start basketball because Adam Schefter, in addition to knowing everything about the NFL, is very tapped in to the NBA. So Adam, first and foremost, you get the push notification that Giannis is on his way to Miami. What's your initial thought?
2: That the Miami Heat gave up an awful lot to get him, and that the Milwaukee Bucks turned what was a difficult situation that had gone on for over a year into something that I thought was a best-case scenario. I did not know or expect that a team would be willing to give up that much. By the way, if you don't mind, we know how it's not an ordinary morning. Evan's off. I was driving listening to your show this morning, and I heard Evan sound like he was on a remote, and now I have my two dogs on the way to the vet. They're getting their dog clean. They're getting their teeth clean. They're in the back seat, and they know something's wrong. So if you hear that squeaking, don't think that anything is wrong here or some kind of strange noise. It's Brady and Apple who are objecting to the ride to the vet to have their teeth clean. But back to the trade last night, as Brady and Apple cry away and try to make their debuts on Unsportsmanlike, I just thought it was an awful lot that the Heat gave up. I thought the Bucks did an incredible job in getting back as many assets as they did in return for him. And now we've seen in about a month the Browns and Bucks owner Jimmy Haslam trade both Giannis Antetokounmpo and Myles Garrett, capping what has been an extraordinarily busy month for the Haslam family.
1: All right, Shefty, so from your purview, which deal did Jimmy Haslam do better on, the Myles Garrett trade or the Giannis trade?
2: I actually thought he did great on both, and I'm not just saying that. Like, when I initially heard the return on Myles Garrett, I was like, that's pretty good. But I think this one is even better. Now, I guess what gives me faith here is, like, Pat Riley knows what he's doing. So he knows the power of a star in the NBA. But Giannis is 31 years old, and like I said, all those future ones, woo! I don't know what the value of those picks is going to be. What is it, 31 and 33? And like, there's some years there where those could be some very, very valuable picks. And I just thought Miami gave up an awful lot, and the Haslam family did well on both these deals, but especially this one.
0: Adam, do you think Jimmy Haslam is done making trades? Could he be trading a quarterback, maybe Shedeur Sanders, before the NFL season even starts?
2: I don't see that. Like, I don't see Shedeur being moved. I think that they're going to have Shedeur and Deshaun Watson and Dylan Gabriel battle it out. They also like Kalen Green, the rookie they drafted. And I think there'll be a spot for him on the roster. So to me, if they're going to trade a quarterback, Dylan Gabriel would be the guy that they would deal. Is there somebody out there that's interested in him? But I don't think it's going to be some big blockbuster trade. Hold on a second. Brady, Apple, calm down, guys.
0: They don't think that Shedeur is getting moved either, Adam. Is that what they're
1: exactly
0: saying?
1: No. Exactly.
2: Clearly. No, they do not.
1: Shefty, back in April, Dusty May won a gym for your Michigan Wolverines. And after that, he said he's not leaving Michigan for another college job. Now, he negotiated an extension to stay at Michigan, but per sources, he did not sign said extension. And then you reported yesterday that Dusty May has accepted the job for the Dallas Mavericks. Can you walk us through the turn of events that led Dusty May from Ann Arbor to Dallas, now with the Mavericks?
2: Yeah, I think, look, you know, I was at an event with Dusty in early May, and we happened to have a long conversation, he and I, that night about his future. And I walked away from that conversation thinking to myself, you know, the NBA very well may be in his future, but it's going to be a long time before that happens. Hmm. Like, it'll be a few years down the line. And I just think, hold on a second. Hey! I thought the NBA would be in his future. I think what happened here is that the Dallas Mavericks said, Christ be damned. It doesn't matter what it costs. It doesn't matter what we have to give up. Again, we're going to go get the best coach we can, and we think that that's going to be Dusty May. And I think that they just kept courting him and courting him to the point where they made it such that he couldn't say no. Mm. And they accelerated his timeline to go to the NBA, which I think the NBA could be coming at some point in time, but I think it surprised even him that it happened now.
0: We're speaking with Adam Schefter, our ESPN senior NFL insider, who's also obviously very tapped in the NBA world, and his two dogs, Brady and Apple, also joining us here on Unsportsmanlike.
1: Mike, bro.
0: I love
1: Let's
0: it.
1: Go.
0: But Adam, you talked about how you didn't think that it would happen this quickly with Dusty May to the NBA. Yeah. How influential was Masai Ujiri in convincing him that the Mavericks was the place for him?
2: Oh, look, they both have championships on their resume. Masai does and Dusty does. And I think that that appealed to Mavericks ownership. I think they prioritized that. I think that they wanted to come in here with big names, with big thoughts and big dreams. And I do think, like, that was part of it. But, you know, if Masai Ujiri has Cooper Flagg to use as a chess piece to try to entice Dusty May, that goes a long way and matters more than anything he could say. If the Mavericks don't win the lottery last year and Cooper Flagg's not there and you're trying to sell Dallas on Dusty May, you're trying to sell Dallas to Dusty May, do I think that they're going to be as successful? I don't know. I have my questions about that. But the idea of coaching Cooper Flagg, I think, was so alluring to Dusty, and everything they said and Masai Ujiri, everything like that, and the money, then I just feel like he was put into a position where it became harder and harder to say no. And I got word that Dallas was talking to him. I didn't think it would happen, but then it certainly sounded like over the weekend it was gaining some momentum, picking up steam. And then obviously yesterday we got the call that Dusty was going to take that job and go to Dallas, which obviously is a huge win for the Mavericks, and it's a blow to the University of Michigan.
1: So how does Michigan pick up the pieces from here, Shefty? Who's next on their radar in terms of replacing Dusty May?
2: Well, I think that they're going to, certainly sounds like it, they're going to tap Mike Boynton Jr., their assistant head coach. And when you speak to the people in and around the program yesterday, they were saying to me that, quote unquote, the words that came back to me, it's a no-brainer for them to hire him and appoint him. And apparently, players really like and believe in him. And to me, you give him a chance because he's so well-liked and respected within the program. And almost in a way, it's like what they did with Jerome Moore. He got a chance when Jim Harbaugh went down with the suspension. He was out. He went 3-0, I think, during Harbaugh's absence and proved at that time that he was deserving of a chance. Mm-hmm. Got that chance, and obviously it didn't work out. But I think in this particular case, Mike Boynton Jr., they believe, deserves the chance and the hope over the long term that it works out better than their previous interim selection.
0: We're speaking with our ESPN senior NFL insider, Adam Schefter, here on Unsportsmanlike. Adam, we've talked a lot about Brendan Sorsby and the supplemental draft. What's the latest that you're hearing around the league about the appetite for Brendan Sorsby or the market for him, if there is one?
2: Yeah, well, no, I think there's a market for him. I think every team is doing their work. I will say there are certain teams I heard are not interested. And if there's a team that is interested, I don't think they're going to advertise that as much. I think in the end, I don't think he's going to be a one. I do think that there'll be a team starting in round 2, 3, 4, somewhere in that range, depending on how much he's valued, that goes ahead and puts in a bid on Brendan Sorsby. Now, we're waiting to hear from the NFL, and I think we could get word as early as today that there will, in fact, be a supplemental draft, which Roger Goodell has not ruled yet, and when that date would be. But I think you have to have the supplemental draft 7 days prior to the start of anybody being in training camp. And the Cardinals and the Panthers are scheduled to be in camp by July 22nd. So working backwards means that we could get a July 15th, July 14th supplemental draft, possibly somewhere around there. Now, we'll see how that works out here. Going forward, we'll see what Roger Goodell decides. But I think Sorsby, there are some people who say that could have been, might have been, a second-rated quarterback if he were in this pass draft, which he wasn't. Ty Simpson goes 13 overall to the Rams. And we'll see what happens with Sorsby and whether or not the supplemental draft actually occurs and when that happens.
1: Shefty, over the weekend, Bucs head coach Todd Bowles confirmed that Vita Vea, defensive tackle, is a hold-in at Bucs camp. And then, of course, we also know that Tampa is dealing with the tumultuous contract negotiation between Baker Mayfield and the organization. Can you give us an update on where things stand with Tampa and those two star players?
2: Yeah, listen, they're going to have talks, and I don't think it's a hard deal to work out on either. And Baker said that if he doesn't have a deal by the start of training camp, which I think is wise, that he's not doing a deal in season. It's kind of a nice leverage play on his part, certainly something that he could do. And I think, you know, Vita Vea is headed also into the last year of his contract, scheduled to make $17 million this year. None of it's guaranteed. You know, I think you can figure out a way to address both situations. And it's June 23rd. It's not July 23rd. It's not August 23rd. It's not September 23rd. I think, you know, I don't think it's a major deal just yet. And let's see how it unfolds in the weeks to come.
0: Adam Schefter, Brady, and Apple are in the car with you. Your two dogs who are on their way to get their teeth cleaned at the vet. A lot of questions about Brady and Apple. People want to know what type of dogs they are and how they got their names.
2: Well, yeah, Brady and Apple, we're talking about it, right? Okay, Apple. Okay, they are part of they're Labradoodles. We've lost two Labradoodles in the last 14 months, so we're down to three Labradoodles. One of them is 19 and a half, Ella. She's blind. She's lost her hearing. She's lost her vision. She's got some doggy dementia, but she's 19 and a half, and we love her, and we're taking great care of her. And Brady and Apple are 5 years old. They came from a Thanksgiving litter. Their names are like Maisie. I was in favor of Maisie as a Michigan guy, but my wife didn't like the name. And Apple came from the Thanksgiving litter. And Brady, Brady, what's the matter? People think Tom Brady, but that's not how it happened. We just kind of like the name. So Brady and Apple, part of the Thanksgiving litter. They're 5 years old, and they're going to get teeth cleaned today for the second time. And they know they're at the vet. We just pulled up to the vet, and they're flipping out.
0: Well, we can hear their stress, Adam. Hopefully everything goes well at the vet for Brady and Apple. And great stuff as always, NFL, NBA, and a little dog talk. Thank you, Shefty.
2: Thank you, guys. Have a great day.
0: Brady and Apple on their way.
1: Yeah, Brady and Apple are not happy about what's happening right now.
0: No.
1: They are not excited.
3: I love Adam Schefter, and I'm glad he joins this show every week. It's a little questionable that it's Brady. He's a Michigan guy, and he's saying it's not named after Tom Brady.
1: Yeah.
0: But then what about Apple?
3: I don't know.
0: What's the tie-in?
1: I can promise it's not Eli Apple from the New York Giants.
3: That'd be a bad player to name your dog after.
1: Yeah. He's Ohio State guy anyway, so yeah.
3: That's true.
1: Probably.
0: That is true. Well, thank you to Adam Schefter. Great stuff always on the NFL and, of course, the NBA. Coming up next here on Unsportsmanlike is our Adam Schefter Tactic Draft. Keep it here with Chris Canty, Michelle Smallman, and Vegas East on Unsportsmanlike.
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2: 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The Ocho Evan Cohen is off the back half of the show. He joined us earlier in the show to celebrate Giannis heading to Miami. If you missed that while you were sleeping, Giannis Antetokounmpo, our saga is over. He is on his way to be the newest member of the Miami Heat. But as always, on Tuesdays, after we speak to Adam Schefter, we have our Adam Schefter topic draft. So, Cece, would you like the first overall pick, or should it be status quo when I go?
3: The first lady of Unsportsmanlike always has the number one overall pick in the Adam Schefter topic draft. So, small.
2: Okay, thank you so much, Cece. What a gentleman and a scholar. The number one pick coming from me and our Adam Schefter topic draft this week. We talked a lot of NBA with Adam, but I'm going to stick to the NFL. There had been some scuttlebutt out there, some rumors floating that maybe Jimmy Haslam, after moving on from Myles Garrett and Giannis Antetokounmpo, obviously as the owner of both the Bucks and the Browns, might not be done with trades, that Shedeur Sanders could be on the block. Adam says it's more likely that Dylan Gabriel could get moved than Shedeur Sanders if a quarterback is moved out of that Browns quarterback room. So I thought that was interesting based on some of the stuff that we had seen floating around the interwebs, CC.
3: Yeah, of course, ESPN, Cleveland's Tony Rizzo floated this out yesterday that the Browns are receiving calls on Shedeur Sanders and that he'd be shocked if they had four quarterbacks going into training camp. Now, they could be receiving calls on Shedeur Sanders. Doesn't mean they are moving Shedeur Sanders. And that's what Adam Schefter essentially alluded to just now, is that they have very little appetite, if any, to move on from Shedeur Sanders, and that he factors into the math when it comes to their quarterback room in the foreseeable future. So very interesting that the Cleveland Browns are taking this tack and they view Shedeur Sanders in that way, even though the rest of the league believes that there's a chance that they could pry him from them.
2: Next one, Cece, your turn.
3: Okay. So, with my pick in the Adam Schefter topic draft, I am going with former Michigan head basketball coach and now Dallas Mavericks head coach Dusty May. When he won the chip in early April against UConn, he said that he was not interested in any other college jobs. He was linked to the UNC job. A lot of people thought that there could be mutual interest. That wasn't the case. He did negotiate a contract extension, but has not signed said extension. And now we know why. He's moving from the college ranks to the NBA. And Adam Schefter said that he thought, when he talked to Dusty May earlier this year, that there was a chance that he could go to the NBA in the distant future. He didn't think it would be anytime soon. And that, of course, changed with the offer that Masai Ujiri and the Dallas Mavs made. Sounds like it's the Godfather offer, something that you couldn't turn down, something that you couldn't refuse. And of course, you get the opportunity to coach Cooper Flagg, who Dusty May, I'm sure, has seen up close and personal. So, yeah, I think this is an outstanding get for the Dallas Mavericks, getting one of the very best basketball coaches that was available. So, Adam Schefter cluing us in on why this accelerated for Dusty May in terms of his leap from college to pro.
2: I think this was a very smart move by Dusty May. I know he just won at the highest level in the collegiate ranks, but if you can go to the NBA, not have to worry about transfer portal, NIL, the ever-changing landscape of college athletics, and you get to work alongside a winner, Masai Ujiri, and have a young, blossoming superstar talent in Cooper Flagg, seems like a no-brainer to me.
3: Yeah, Smalls, but here's the question that I have. What's the difference as far as basketball is concerned from college to pro? What's the difference? Really isn't any. I mean, if your star player wants out in the NBA, he's going to get out.
2: Mm-hmm.
3: We're seeing that with Giannis right now. We're going to see that with Jaylen Brown in a couple of weeks. Could happen today. In college sports, if your star player wants out, guess what? He's getting out. So I guess the question is, when everybody makes that comparison about, it makes sense to go from college to the NBA because of the changing landscape with the NCAA and NIL, what's the difference between college basketball and pro basketball? Please, somebody tell me.
2: I guess maybe because you
4: contracts.
2: Have, yeah, some guardrails when it comes to contracts and the financial structure of things.
3: What does the contract matter when the star player gets out anyway?
2: When they can just force their way out?
3: Yeah, the star player leaves anyway.
4: I mean, it's much more volatile in college sports right now in terms of players just leaving teams willy-nilly than it is even in the NBA, which is known for player movement.
3: No, I hear what you're saying, but I mean, it works both ways. It's not like Yaxel Lundenberg was a homegrown player for Michigan. He transferred from UAB.
4: It's easier to get players, and it's also easier to lose players, yes.
3: Yeah, but it's a one-year proposition, and Dusty May just so happened to benefit greatly from that one-year proposition, so much so that he got a bag of cash to go to be the Dallas Mavericks head coach. I don't know, man. I get tired of people complaining about the ever-changing landscape of college sports and NIL when they are the people that are directly profiting from it. And when it comes to basketball in particular, the star players at both levels of the sport can get out of their situation on a year-to-year basis, whether they have a contract or not.
2: Vegas East, third pick.
4: With the third pick in the Adam Schefter topic draft, we're going to take Adam Schefter being one of the first and only people I've heard to say that he loved what the Bucks got back in the haul for the Giannis deal. They got four players. They got a bunch of picks. They'll probably flip Tyler Hero for even more assets. What do you guys think of him saying that the Bucks did a decent job rebuilding, giving away Giannis?
3: Yeah, I don't see it. I don't see it. And I can appreciate what Schefter is saying. I mean, we'll see what those picks end up being. So Miami gave up the pick swap in 2030. They gave up unprotected first in 31 and 33. And then, of course, they gave up a second rounder in 33. I mean, those are essentially lotto tickets. You got a sixth man of the year candidate, Jaime Jaquez. Good for you. You end up getting Jaconis from Illinois, mm-hmm. your guy Smalls.
2: Yep.
3: You end up getting Tyler Hero. You end up getting Khalil Ware, who they could potentially flip both of those guys. We'll see what ends up happening. There's a lot of possibles in this situation and not a lot of certainty. It's like you're playing spades, Smalls. I would say that the Bucks in their return, they got two and a possible when it comes to the books that they're going to be able to get from this Giannis trade. And I keep doing the comparison, the side-by-side between that trade with Giannis and then the trade with Kevin Durant and the Brooklyn Nets, and it just doesn't measure up. So to say that you got back a good return, I just don't see it.
2: They're in a better position because they didn't have the capital before. Obviously, they were behind the eight ball when it came to draft capital. And it's definitely lottery tickets. It's a risk. You don't know what you're going to hit on. But if I guess it comes back to this for me, CeCe. Is everything that they got on the surface better than what they could have commanded if they had Jaylen Brown or if they flipped Jaylen Brown? And I guess I would imagine that you would be in a more advantageous spot with the Celtics offer than you would the Heat offer.
3: What's going to be really interesting is seeing what the return is that the Celtics get in a Jaylen Brown trade.
2: Right.
3: Knowing that those are pieces that could have potentially been a part of the Giannis deal. And then you have to look at it and say, is any of that stuff that Boston gets in return for Jaylen Brown, could it have been usable for the Milwaukee Bucks? So I that's the only way that we'll be able to see if we can, you know, judge whether or not it would have been better for them to include Jaylen Brown and do the dance with Boston. But I still just can't get to the place of thinking that they did a good job knowing what they didn't get in comparison to what the Brooklyn Nets got for a player in Kevin Durant that was 3 years older when they traded him compared to Giannis.
2: Well, what are the grades for Milwaukee and Miami and this Heat? We're going to ask We're going to ask a former NBA player next. But first, CeCe, Bucks fans may be sick today. but you don't want to be actually sick. If you're heading into summer without a medical emergency kit, you're taking a risk most people don't think about until it's too late. 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
1: We start this Sports Center with breaking news from the NBA. Giannis Antetokounmpo is headed to South Beach. Blockbuster of a trade.
2: This was a 13-month trade saga for Giannis Antetokounmpo and the Milwaukee Bucks. They fought this right until the end.
3: Resident Super Bowl champion Chris Canty, I'm Michelle Smallman. It is Unsportsmanlike on ESPN Radio. We're presented by Progressive Insurance. And while you were sleeping, if you're just joining us, the Giannis saga is over. The Bucks are trading their franchise icon, Giannis Antetokounmpo. And when we say franchise icon, he not only led them to a championship run in 2021, he's the franchise leader in minutes, games played, points, rebounds, assists, blocks, and steals.
4: Ooh.
3: This is the franchise in Giannis. So if you're moving on from him, what do you get in return? Here are the terms of the deal. Giannis and Bobby Portis to the Miami Heat for Tyler Hero, Khalil Ware, Jaime Jaquez Jr., Kasparis Giannakonis, 3 first-round picks, including the number 13 pick in tonight's draft, 1 pick swap, and 1 second-round pick. And the Heat are sending to Milwaukee unprotected first rounders in 2031 and 2033, along with number 13, a pick swap in 2030 and a 2033 second rounder. So a lot of movement here, CeCe. And let's analyze this deal with Darren Collison. He's a former NBA player, CBS sports analyst who joins us here on Unsportsmanlike. Darren, what did you make of the terms of this deal? Do you think Milwaukee got enough in return for Giannis?
5: I'm not sure Milwaukee got enough. You know, they did get some first round pick assets, Michelle, but, you know, obviously we're talking about Giannis. We're talking about, you know, obviously a future Hall of Famer, everything he's done in his career. We know he's still an impactful player, top 5 player in the NBA, but I don't, you know, anytime these trades happen, you know, you always want to make sure that the other team gets away with enough. And it just seems like Milwaukee could have got away a little bit more. My only concern, Michelle, was that maybe

0: I'm thinking, you know, everybody knew Giannis wanted to leave. And when you know a superstar player like Giannis wants to leave, the value tends to go down a little bit, right? And so that's what they got. They got the best thing out the trade, which is the first round pick assets. They got Tyler Hero, who's a Milwaukee native as well. But, you know, shout out to Giannis. You know, I think it was his time to leave. You know, I think he needs another fresh start in a new uniform. You know, we love what he's done in Milwaukee. He's done great things in Milwaukee, but Pat Riley and Miami Heat has pulled it off again with another superstar going there. And I think he's going to do some really nice things in Miami.
1: So, Darren, you just said it, the Milwaukee Bucks, it's really a question of whether or not they did the best they could do. We won't have the answer to that. Players could potentially be rerouted. We don't know where those picks are going to land in the lottery in the future, so on and so forth. With Miami, it's clearly a win for them, Pat Riley being able to get the white whale, the biggest star that we anticipate being on the move this summer.
0: Exactly right, yep.
1: From a basketball standpoint, is this a win for Giannis, especially considering that the Boston Celtics were swimming around trying to get a deal done with Milwaukee?
0: Right. I mean, if, you know, most people, if you ask Giannis and everybody else around it, you know, you thought the trade to Boston would have been a lot better. But no mistake about it, you're going to a great organization. Derek Spoelstra, we know, is a really, really great coach. You know, has a lot of championship experience. You know, you're playing with Bam Adebayo, who I thought was very, very key in this trade too. Not that he got traded, but I'm saying playing with Giannis, because he's essentially can be a stretch five. Bam Adebayo can open the floor up for Giannis to kind of get inside the paint a little bit. Now, I think they just got to continue to build pieces around Giannis. I'm not sure Miami's done yet. I still would like them to see what another playmaker, score playmaker. But if you're Giannis, you know, you leave a situation like Milwaukee where you were struggling to get into the playoffs the last couple of seasons, and now you're in a situation where you can try to contend for the championship. For Giannis, it's a great move.
2: We're speaking with Darren Collison, former NBA player, CBS sports analyst here on Unsportsmanlike. And Darren, this came down to the Miami Heat and the Boston Celtics. And we got reports yesterday from Brian Windhorst and others that the Celtics deal included Jaylen Brown. That was part of their offer. How would you feel if you were Jaylen Brown and you were put out there as a potential trade chip, not once, but now twice in the past four seasons, after you were the NBA Finals MVP and helped carry Boston last year while Jason Tatum was injured?
0: You know, one of the things about NBA players, we're all human, right? And it definitely frustrates us when you see your name in trade rumors all the time, you know, but it's sometimes it's a good thing. You know, Jaylen Brown is likened to a Giannis, who's one of the best players in the NBA. Jaylen Brown is one of the best players in the NBA himself. But yes, Michelle, to your point, everything that Jaylen Brown has done in the last two seasons, from, you know, being the Finals MVP, you know, to being, you know, MVP runner up last season, and then now he got to hear his name in the trade rumors, it just feels this guy a little bit better in the season. All you're doing is just building the animal, building the monster. And he's one of those players that he's not going to feel sorry for himself. He's going to go out there. He's going to continue to prove the doubters wrong. Yes, does it hurt to see his name in the trade rumors? They got to fix that situation. They got to figure out that situation quickly now, because, you know, you don't want anything to kind of ruin that Jaylen Brown, Jason Tatum dynamic, which is so dynamic between those two. But, you know, it just sucks, you know, when you see a guy like Jaylen Brown having to deal with this. But this is the NBA. This is the part that, you know, we as players, as former players, have to deal with it. We don't like to deal with it. It's just part of the business. But, you know, moving forward, I believe Jaylen Brown gets over this and he continues to prove the doubters wrong. And, you know, hopefully, you know, he can end on the right side of things where he's not in trade rumors.
1: Darren, I want to switch gears and go to the Minnesota Timberwolves, who made a sneaky move last night in trading Julius Randle to the Brooklyn Nets in what amounts to a salary dump for a $30 million trade exception. A couple of off seasons ago, Minnesota traded Karl-Anthony Towns to the Knicks to get under the tax. Mm-hmm. Last year, they let Nickeil Alexander-Walker walk in free agency. This year, they trade Julius Randle. If you're Anthony Edwards, how should you feel about what Minnesota is building around you?
0: It's still a wait and see approach from Anthony Edwards. You know, I think the move was able to open up some more cap space to sign IU, who I think is an unbelievable player. I mean, if you haven't got a chance to watch him, I mean, we've seen him on the main platform in the playoffs last year. you know, for the first time, and he's done an excellent job during the playoffs. I mean, he's a guy that is a starter. He can give you 15, 20 points. He's a two-way player. He's a guy that fits well with Anthony Edwards. And then Naz Reid, you know, this opens up the door for Naz Reid to get a little bit more playing time as well. I mean, he's a guy that stretches the floor too as well. But, you know, Anthony Edwards is probably a wait-and-see approach, right? Give me one more player. Give me a guy that I can play with, that can score 20 and 30 points and alleviate a little bit of pressure off of me on a night-to-night basis. So it's still a wait-and-see approach. I know Julius Randle was a good four-man, a guy that can, you know, stretch the floor as well, but they open up the door for a lot more younger talent like a Naz Reid and an IU. So they're still good in that regard. You know, they still need another dynamic playmaker, and I think they'll be fine.
2: Darren, NBA draft tonight, this is a loaded class. Is there one prospect in particular that excites you the most?
0: Man, you know, I'm hearing a lot of talk about, you know, obviously AJ, Darren Peterson, you know, Caleb's of the world. But the guy that I'm excited about is Braden Burries. I think Braden Burries out of Arizona is going to shock a lot of people in this year's draft. He is going top 10. But when you watch Braden Burries at Arizona, he didn't really have the usage rate that he would like. You know, he done a great job at Arizona. They went far into the NCAA tournament. But Braden Burries is a guy that I feel like is going to excel at the NBA level, because he's going to not only have the ball in his hands, but the floor is open, Michelle. The difference between college and the NBA, the college is a little bit more compact. NBA is a little bit more spacious, a little bit where you can get downhill. And I think Braden Burries is going to show that skill set in the NBA. And I'm excited to watch him. And I think he's going to be a sleeper for a lot of people.
2: Darren Collison, he played in the NBA for over 10 years. He's a CBS sports analyst. Great information and analysis. Thanks so much for the time, and enjoy the draft tonight.
0: Thank you, Michelle. You have a good one too, Chris. Thank you.
2: Well, coming up next here on Unsportsmanlike CC, it's time for All the Small Things. We'll talk a little World Cup. Keep it here on ESPN Radio.
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0: All the Small Things with Michelle Smallman.
1: So, bing bong, indeed. It is time for All the Small Things here on Unsportsmanlike. It is brought to you by Sherwin-Williams. Capture moments in color with paint to last. The Ocho, Evan Cohen, our resident Heat fan, joined us for the first 2 hours of the show. He's off for the back half, but we've got our resident Super Bowl champ, Chris Canty,
2: hey,
1: in Vegas East hanging out. And obviously, we've been talking a lot today about the Giannis saga finally reaching the apex. He's off to Miami. But guys, even though the NBA has been dominating, and I mean dominating, the sports headlines recently, with the finals being so dramatic, the Knicks finally breaking through after 53 years, Giannis on his way to Miami, what's going to happen with Jaylen Brown after he was part of the deal that the Celtics offered Milwaukee for Giannis? The NBA draft is tonight. We've been very basketball heavy recently, but the World Cup has been awesome. And we've talked, obviously, about America winning our first two matches and how we look really good winning our group. But have you guys seen what's been going on with the fans and what's been going on domestically here with the World Cup? So obviously, we have been hosting and the world is falling in love with us. The world is falling in love with America. Cece, have you seen Freddie, the German tourist? He might be the most famous tourist to come here to America for the World Cup. He has fallen in love with Waffle House, with Buc-ee's. He has been documenting everything he's learning about America along the way. And it's just been this really beautiful symbiotic love affair between Freddie and the USA.
2: Freddie in the Waffle House? I guess that's footage that I never knew I needed. But I absolutely have to see this German that has fallen in love with going to Waffle House and Buc-ee's. I could have never imagined that combination coming out of the World Cup, but we got it. And so I feel like I owe it to myself to take a gander. So what is his big takeaways when it comes to going to these places?
1: So we have Freddie from Germany, and we also have Bob, the Japanese tourist, who's down in Texas. And okay, he's been drinking buzz balls. He's eating brisket. He's having a great time.
2: Hold on, what is a buzz ball?
1: Vegas East, would you like to describe a buzz ball?
3: It's just like a little alcohol drink.
1: Here, let me give
3: it's literally in the shape of a ball. It's kind of like a big shot.
1: And it's a pre-mixed cocktail that makes sure you have a good time, Cece.
2: Okay.
1: So he's beginning a little
2: hand grenade in New Orleans.
1: Yes.
2: Okay.
1: Exactly.
2: Okay.
1: So basically the big takeaway from a lot of these tourists, whether it's Freddie from Germany or Bob from Japan, is that they love our food. Cece, they're calling it the FIFA 15 because all of these tourists are coming to America and they're getting down with some of our food that is delicious, but maybe not so nutritious. They're loving chilies. They're loving Buc-ee's. Like I said, brisket. TSA is having a ranch problem because so many tourists from other parts of the world are trying to smuggle ranch home. We've had incidents where people are quite delighted about the fact that we have unlimited refills, not only with beverages, but with chips and salsa.
3: A couple people have gone to chain buffets and been like, this is the greatest food we've ever eaten. And we're like, buddy, you haven't seen anything yet.
1: You haven't seen anything yet.
2: This is incredible. The rest of the world is coming over here and literally gorging themselves while they're watching the World Cup. The FIFA 15, not to be confused with the freshman 15 when you're in college, the FIFA 15. I think now the world is getting a better understanding of why we are one of the more overweight countries in the entire globe. I'm just putting it out there. Like we're big people, we're probably a little bit bigger because we don't have the best diet.
1: Yeah, this isn't for fun. It's because it's a lifestyle, okay?
2: But the ranch mule is fascinating. People are literally trying to smuggle ranch out of the country. What is it about? What is the phenomenon around the ranch dressing?
1: Well, because ranch is amazing, and they don't have condiments like that abroad. I have traveled, as you have. The British people specifically that have come here for the first time are in awe of our food. Mm-hmm. And we've been telling you guys for a while that your cuisine is not it. Fish
2: Terrible.
1: And chips, beans, a roast.
2: Yeah.
1: That's fine. But we've got flavor explosions here in America. And the British people specifically have really taken to our cuisine.
2: Okay.
1: Another thing, Cece. A lot of these tourists had never really had cooling mechanisms the way we have. They're loving air conditioning. They're loving
2: ice. Not a lot of AC in Europe. Yeah, I'm with you on that. When I travel to Europe, not a lot of air conditioning. Got to be very specific about where you stay to make sure they have air conditioning. So, yeah, I could get why that would be a thing. Because coming to the States in June and July, it's going to be hot as hell. And you got to have air conditioning. And so I'm sure they're excited about it.
1: Okay, a couple more little stories that are coming out here. One, are you aware of the Rocky statue curse in Philly?
2: No, what? The Rocky statue curse?
1: So, as we know,
2: a good luck charm.
1: Yes, for Philly only.
2: Okay.
1: Apparently, if an opposing team or anyone other than a member of a Philly team puts any sort of garb, a scarf, a jersey, anything on Rocky, it's a curse. So, Ecuador, there was an Ecuador jersey that was put on the Rocky statue. They subsequently lost. Some fans from Ecuador went to Rocky. They brought some beer as a peace offering. And more importantly, Brazilian fans then surrounded the Rocky statue like bodyguards to make sure that their jersey was not put on Rocky because of the curse.
2: Wow.
1: And we have two Philly guys on the show. Pat, Cam, can you give us a little more insight on this Rocky curse?
3: This happens a lot with football teams where they'll invade, quote unquote, the Rocky statue and then put a bunch of their garb on top of it and then subsequently get blown out by the Eagles.
4: It happened in both Super Bowls that the Eagles won. I don't know if it happened in the Super Bowl that the Eagles lost. We're going to ignore that if it did, because that would invalidate a little bit the Rocky curse for the year. But I know when the Eagles beat the Patriots and the Chiefs in the Super Bowl the last 10 years or so, some fans of opposing teams put their garb on the Rocky statue and they paid for it.
2: Did not realize how powerful the Rocky statue was in all of this.
4: He's an icon.
2: It's incredible. He's like Joe Boo from Major League. I didn't realize how strong he was.
3: Yeah, don't mess with our fictional boxer.
2: I didn't realize he had these types of powers.
4: It is very funny that Philly's emblem for the city is like a made-up character from a movie.
1: That's right. A fictional boxer.
4: Don't mess with us and we'll do you like Rocky did for Drago.
2: But I mean, isn't the movie based on somebody that was a boxer in New Jersey?
3: I think Chuck Wepner.
2: Yeah, Wepner. Yeah, that's what I thought. It's loosely based on
3: and them, also like, kind of Joe Frazier.
2: Okay, got it. So it's a combination. Got it.
1: Okay, and finally, have you seen the love affair that has developed between the city of Boston and the folks from Scotland? Boston and the Scots, CC, are a love affair made in heaven. Those kilted warriors came over here and they were ready to party. I don't know, maybe Boston is like the Scotland of America or Scotland is the Boston abroad, but they over here.
2: Why not?
1: What'd you say?
2: Celtic, why not?
1: Celtic, there you go. Let's go over here to party, CC. They drank Boston out of booze. Bars that were ordering like kegs a week had to kick it up to 50 because the Scots were drinking so much.
2: So over 10 times as much as they normally drink.
1: And I did not think
2: you could drink Boston under the table. And then the Scots come in and prove me wrong.
1: Yes.
2: And they literally are drinking the city under the table.
1: We're not talking Utah. This is a city that parties. This is a city that drinks. This is a city that is built for sports parties specifically. And the Scots have come over and been like, you ain't seen nothing yet. We would say hold our beer, but we drank it all. It's been great. It's been really fun to see the world fall in love with America. We're in Sportsmanlike.
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17: We start this Sports Center with breaking news from the NBA. Giannis Antetokounmpo is headed to South Beach. Blockbuster of a trade.
18: This was a 13-month trade saga for Giannis Antetokounmpo and the Milwaukee Bucks. They fought this right until the end.
19: I mean, they did really well for themselves. Like, really well. This was not the package that was offered back in February.
17: It's been a long time coming.
20: Pat Riley focused on getting another
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20: star.
21: Massive trade. Ooh. Giannis.
18: The job for the Heat isn't done, but that's a pretty strong duo to start with.
22: The blockbuster trade you've all been waiting for finally come to fruition. It's ESPN Radio, the ESPN app, Sirius XM, Channel 80. Mark Zeno, David Dennis Jr. with you as Giannis Antetokounmpo is taking his talents to South Beach as the trade finally consummated between the Bucks and the Heat. We'll react to all of that and a whole lot more in the NBA. DDJ, great to be with you. Finally, this thing is over. We got the NBA draft coming up, so we knew this was the deadline that spurred the action for this whole thing. But, you know, initially, quick reaction to the deal going down.
23: Finally, I think is the word of the day, is that this thing is over. I have been in Giannis purgatory for at least a year. The passive aggressiveness, the silliness. I just want to have a question for the Bucks fans, Milwaukee people, who are on me all last year when I said they should have done this in the summer, I have a question. What is the what was the benefit? What has anybody gained in the last 365 days of Giannis Antetokounmpo being a Milwaukee Buck for an extra year? We lost a year of his career. Milwaukee lost a year of leverage. And you got kind of a similar but not as good offer as was you may have gotten last year. Way to go, everybody. Bang up job. You wasted a year of our lives. And now we're finally at a place where Giannis is part of the Miami Heat.
0: I've wasted a year of my life on dumber things, to say the least. No matter where you are, you can always listen to ESPN Radio or the ESPN app or SiriusXM Channel 80.
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0: 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All right, here are the details of the trade if you haven't gotten them all down yet. The Miami Heat received Giannis Antetokounmpo, two-time MVP, 2021 Finals MVP, and he's entering the final year of his guaranteed contract. They also received Bobby Portis, a veteran forward for depth and toughness. Milwaukee Bucks received Tyler Herro, all-star level scorer, just 26 years old. Hello, Ware's young 7-footer, 22 years old, 2024 first-round pick. Jaime Jacquez Jr., 25-year-old wing forward. And Jacquezunis? How do we say his name?
23: Jacquezunis.
0: The 20-year-old prospect, 2025 first-round pick. They also get the 13th overall pick in this year's draft. Unprotected first-round pick swaps in 2031 and 2033. A 2030 first-round pick swap and a 2033 second-round pick swap. There's a lot of swapping and picks, but manifestly, they're getting four players back, a big part of the Heat's young core of what made their offense pretty potent last year. And now you have to, we'll sit here and grade, kind of figure out, you know, who got the better end of the deal. But, I mean, DDJ, am I wrong in saying this just feels like a big nothing burger? What really changed in the East because of this?
23: Yeah, for right now, I think Giannis went to a team that's not much better, doesn't have much better prospects than he was in Milwaukee. This whole thing about Giannis was, I want to go to win a championship, right? And so when he originally said that, there were teams that was like, these are places where Giannis can go and win a championship. New York, obviously, clearly we know that. He could have gone to New York and won a championship. Houston was one place that they were considering, and I wonder how Houston feels about keeping Alperen Şengün over Giannis now. Of course, like San Antonio, OKC, those are teams I think don't, as the season went on, did not have a desire for Giannis. Like even Golden State, I would say, hey, you go play Steph Curry, you have some sort of a shot. Miami, I mean, Boston, I think you have some sort of a shot. But you go to Miami, I don't think that this is much better than a maybe right out of the play-in team right now. You don't have any shooting. You have some redundancies with him and Bam. Defensively, they're going to be hard to score against, so maybe there's something there. But as we just saw in the playoffs, you got to find a way to score. And I don't know what the scoring is going to come from, especially from the perimeter when you load the paint against this Miami Heat team.
0: I mean, it's interesting that you talk about defensively how they're going to be next year. Miami's one of the worst defensive teams in the league last year. They played the fastest tempo in the league, and all that looks like it's probably going to change as Pat Riley has to figure out how to construct this thing along with Eric Spoelstra and how they're going to make this whole offense work. I think at the end of the day, neither one of these teams improved to better than five in the East.
23: Yeah.
0: Like, do we really believe any of them improved better than five in the East at this point?
23: No, I mean, Milwaukee is not going to be good for a while.
0: No, they'll be out of the, they won't even make the play-in probably.
23: Yeah, they have gone into a full tank mode with stuff that you're not, I mean, stuff that you're not really going to utilize until Giannis is out and you're trying to get some of Miami's picks, but with the flattened lottery, I mean, I'm not sure how much that's going to help you. The Boston thing, if I'm Milwaukee, made the most sense, but I'm not sure why. I mean, Milwaukee kept pushing for more. I actually think that when we'll talk about Boston, I'm sure, like, I actually think it made more sense for Boston not to want to give Milwaukee too much what's going on. But, yeah, I don't think that this is the earth-shaking move that people wanted to be. This feels like a Pat Riley vanity project to me. This feels like Pat Riley
0: making, to describe it.
23: Like letting everybody know that he still got it. That's kind of, it kind of got to the point, like, once you wanted Giannis, if you're Pat Riley, you kind of had to prove that you could still get him. That's kind of what it was. Because I came on here yesterday and I was like, Brad Stevens may have just hopped on Pat Riley's corner and took the idea that he can get anybody. Then it becomes the idea of Pat Riley, I got to go get my big fish. I got Shaq. I got LeBron and Chris Bosh. I got Jimmy Butler. Now I can go get Giannis. But other than that, I don't think they're winning much. I don't see a championship in this team's future.
0: No, it does feel a little bit like lipstick on a pig at this point. And to your point, like it's like, okay, we just brought a big star down to South Beach. We're going to sell a bunch of tickets. We're going to get people excited. There's going to be a lot of fanfare around the whole thing. At the end of the day, after 82 games, this is a team that's going to win 42, 43 games, 44, 45 games. I don't see them moving up the East that much. Here's Richard Jefferson, ESPN NBA analyst, on what this trade makes the Heat in the East.
1: On the Miami side, I feel like they've given up so much. They did get a lot, but now just because you have a talented player, you have to structure the team. You have to now build an elite team around Giannis, and you've given away a ton of assets. Are they going to be elite next year? I think that they are a top four team, in my opinion, going into next year, if everyone's healthy, if they could do it, but they still have a lot of room that they have to fill out on the Miami side.
0: Top four team, I don't see it.
23: I mean, at all. Let's go through it. I mean, are they better than New York?
0: No.
23: They better than Boston?
0: No.
23: Cleveland?
0: No.
23: Detroit?
0: Detroit? No.
23: Toronto? No.
0: Maybe better than Toronto. Maybe better than the Hawks. Maybe. I think the Hawks are going to make some more moves and wheel and deal a little bit, but yeah, like
23: that's kind of where they are. They're in that not having home court advantage in the first round.
0: Right. And at that rate, the chances of you getting to the Eastern Conference Finals are slim, let alone winning the Eastern Conference Finals. I think what you said was exactly perfect. It's a vanity project. For the Bucks, I think we'll continue to question, did they get enough? Did they get the big enough return? Like, it's really hard to ever feel like you got enough for a player of Giannis' stature. Just the same way Dallas was never going to get enough for Luka, Milwaukee never really was going to get enough for a player of Giannis' stature. I think the big question for the Bucks right now is, are they hanging on to Tyler Herro? Are they going to move him again for more draft capital? Because that would be something else I think that they shouldn't invest in.
23: They should try to figure out what to do with Tyler Herro. I mean, because one of the things that he's going to do is, I mean, if you're going to go into a full tank, like he's almost too good for that. But at the same time, I think you can get some stuff out of the Tyler Herro. I mean, Detroit, I think, was kicking the can on Herro for a little bit. Maybe you can move him out there. But there's got to be some more stuff. Because right now, I just don't. I mean, maybe Khalil Ware turns into a prospect. Maybe he's, you know, finally looks like that guy. Maybe Yaka Junis is a guy who kind of looks like that also. The 13th pick, first round in 2030, 2033. Like, what do we, like, where is the game-changing situation for Milwaukee that looks like they're going to be something better for you?
0: Yeah, I don't know. It feels like there is a whole bunch of, you know, questions that what Milwaukee's going to do in reference to how they're going to construct the rest of the roster. But I don't think there's any benefit to hanging on to Tyler Herro if you're them. I mean, at this point, if you are Milwaukee, you want to try to get into the top five of this draft. Like, that's where you need to be right now. That's what I would be thinking. You know, Memphis has two first-round picks. They might be willing to part with one for Herro. I mean, you know, there's a world where there's five different teams, by the way, with a first-round pick. So there's a lot, you know, of wheeling and dealing, I think, that's going to be done when this thing gets started tomorrow night.
2: Tonight, baby. ESPN Radio. Tune in.
0: I haven't slept in days. No, I'm kidding.
23: Zeno was out there. He was out there banging and clanging last night.
2: we'll get to that.
0: So, you know, I mean, look, you know, if somehow Memphis is willing to part with the third overall pick tonight, that's a great spot for Milwaukee to be in to add another young player into this group of young players. But to your point, DDJ, it's like, what does Tyler Herro do for you? Get you in competition for the 10 seed? Like, I don't know what the end game is to keep him there.
23: Yeah. I'm not totally sure. The only thing is that with the new flattened odds, maybe it doesn't matter as much if you are a 10th seed or something like that. Like, that could be part of it. But, yeah, because also when you're looking at what your team is going to be later, by the time your team starts to be good, Tyler Herro is not going to be Tyler Herro. I've never been a big Tyler Herro guy in terms of a guy who can, you know, like when you're talking about the Heat building around Tyler Herro or him being a guy that you could build a franchise around. I never saw that for him.
0: Obviously, neither did they.
23: Right, clearly. Still don't see that for him, but he is a piece that you can move for something else.
0: 888-ESPN, 888-729-3776. Your reactions to the Giannis trade to the Heat. Let's go out to the phones. Dylan's in South Dakota. Dylan, good morning. 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
3: Good morning, fellas. You know, Heat culture, $18 million for five spots. That's the vet league minimum signing, $3.6 million, so five of those. So who are the dudes that surround them? Because they're going to be living and dying with no shooting except for Norm Powell. And he has to take a discount just to stay. So I told DK, I think South Beach is having open tryouts commencing now. Zeno, DDJ, even Bubs. And, I, you know, a 1999 hot shot runner up here. I'll stand and watch Yanni and Bam create, and they can kick it out to me, and I'll try to hold up on D. But I think you're right, Zeno. Pat Riley's 81 years young, and he gets 3 years of excellent defense and absolutely no shooting to watch his twilight years with. How does the Jaylen Brown fallout happen? I know you guys are going to talk about that later. And real quick on the draft, I think it's AJ or Boozer. I'm really interested to see Utah. I think if Boozer falls in their lap, he's plug and play right away. I'm nervous about DMP, a dude that you're going back to his high school tape to try to rationalize his poor college season. Is a lot of flags to me, but exciting with the draft. I guess at least the soap opera, Days of Our Lives, Giannis Wolf of Wall Street, Kalshi passion is over and we can move forward. But yeah, I don't think the Heat moved the needle very much. Excited to see what happens with Jaylen Brown. You guys have a great day. Enjoy the draft. And get your shots up, DK. You're in.
0: By the way, and Dylan actually did bring up a good point about Norman Powell, that the Heat likely are not going to be able to re-sign him.
23: Yeah, they're trying. They're working on it. And I think that's one of the things that concerns me is that you make a trade for Giannis, your sort of playoff chances should not hinge on Norman Powell. We shouldn't be talking. Like, Norman Powell's really, I like Norman Powell. I think that he is an all-star, fringe all-star, and a guy who can be a really offensive asset. But come playoff time, if I'm looking at this roster, I'm like, Norman Powell is going to be the guy that's going to have to close out these games scoring, right? And that is not something I want to think about if I'm thinking about Giannis trying to make a championship run.
0: 888-SAY-ESPN, 888-729-3776. Jordan's in Texas, says Milwaukee didn't get enough. Jordan, you're on ESPN Radio.
5: What's up, man? Yeah, no, they didn't get enough. Trust me, I'm a Dallas fan. I know about not getting enough, and they didn't get enough. Now, what I'm worried about on Miami's side is the perimeter shooting. You don't have anybody. It's empty. I know Coby White might be out from the Hornets. I don't know if they can afford him. If they do, they need to pick the phone up and start calling. Second thing is, Boston, you just dropped the ball. This is the second year you've tried to get rid of your all-NBA guard, finals MVP, Jaylen Brown. If I'm him, I'm asking to be out of there. You don't appreciate me. You want to build this franchise around Jason Tatum? Guess what? I'm the reason you got to the playoffs this year, not Jason Tatum. Need to sit back in the driver's seat and ask to go somewhere else. Love you, man.
0: Thanks, Jordan. Appreciate it.
5: Yeah, it's not the Canupo.
0: All right, well, that brings up a very interesting point about Boston and where they're going to go. 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What do the Celtics do now, and how much will the alleged trade of Jaylen Brown affect this team's future? That's coming up next. 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

0: 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The ESPN Radio, the ESPN app, Sirius XM, Channel 80, Mark Zeno, David Dennis Jr. with you guys. 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So Giannis is headed to South Beach with the Heat. They consummate the deal and a six-player swap, including Giannis and Bobby Portis, headed to Miami, along with four players of the Celtics' young core, including Tyler Herro, headed up to Milwaukee, which, of course, is Algonquin for the good land. Nonetheless, the Celtics were the other team rumored to at least be pursuing Giannis to the finish line. And Jaylen Brown was the one name that continued to be bandied about as far as the name that would go in the deal back to Milwaukee. This came after, you know, Jaylen Brown. I don't know how to characterize his comments, DDJ, when he said he had the best year of his life, you know, and it was without Jason Tatum playing for 90% of the year, and he enjoyed this year the most. I don't know how we necessarily characterize those. I just take him at face value. Guy had a good year. Led the team to the playoffs. I don't think we need to think any more of it, but it does certainly bring up the idea that for a guy who had the best year of his life and enjoyed this year the most in his career, for them to say, okay, bye-bye, we don't need you anymore, there might be some soreness there.
1: Well, soreness with this particular guy, right? Because this is the type of dude Jaylen Brown has. He notices all the slights, right? Part of that's what makes guys great. He notices all the slights. This is the dude who was slighted, is angry about being slighted at Team USA and talked about a conspiracy with Nike and all these other things. Talked about the referees sliding him on these calls, going on Twitch, talking about this is the best year. Like, Jaylen Brown is a guy who this stuff means something to him. He's not going to be somebody who, like for instance, when, and these are two different caliber of characters, of players, but when Harrison Barnes was with Golden State, and everybody knew that Golden State was trying to get Kevin Durant, he was just kind of like, okay, I get it. It's fine. You know, Jaylen Brown is not going to be that guy, partially because he's better, but also partially because this is who he is. I don't see a world in which they figure out how to keep Jaylen Brown with the Boston, knowing that it feels how he feels. And I'm sure in the back of his mind, he's wondering, why was I on the trading block and not Jason Tatum? Like, I'm sure he's thinking, I'm better than this dude. I don't know if Jason Tatum could have done what I did. Maybe he could, maybe he couldn't. But I just did something that I just carried this team. Carried in quotation marks. I think the team is better than people give him credit for. But I just took this team to the playoffs when everybody expected us to have a gap year. We were the best offense in the league, one of the best defenses in the league. I'm not sure if Jason Tatum can do this, but I'm on the trading block. That is a lot for him to deal with. And I think if I'm Boston, you got to start picking up that phone and taking offers from all these other people. And one of those other teams, Atlanta, needs to be the first one on that horn and say, hey, bring Jaylen Brown down here.
0: ESPN senior NBA insider Shams Charania broke down why the Celtics didn't get the deal done with Milwaukee.
2: The Celtics offered Jaylen Brown, the 2024 Finals MVP, and I'm told two unprotected first-round draft picks. And so the holdup in those conversations ultimately became the Bucks wanted more assets. They wanted a couple young players, Hugo Gonzalez, Baylor Shireman, potentially others. They wanted more first-round picks, more swaps. But was there a middle ground to be had? But at the end of the day, my understanding is the Celtics were not willing to part with enough young players and assets to get a deal done. The offer stood as Jaylen Brown and a couple first-round picks. So now, if you're Boston, there is going to be fallout from this, some hard conversations, because for the second time in 4 years, the Celtics have offered Jaylen Brown, their co-star with Jason Tatum, in a trade. Back in 2022, the Celtics offered Jaylen Brown in a package for Kevin Durant, now for Giannis Antetokounmpo. And so the tables are a little different now, because Jaylen Brown is a Finals MVP. He just came off a year where he was a MVP finalist as well. And so there are going to be some conversations now moving forward. Jaylen Brown is extension eligible in July. We'll see where things go from here.
0: Well, one of the two things happens. Either he gets broken off with a brand new contract to keep him happy, right? Mm-hmm. Miles Garrett once said he wanted out of Cleveland, and then all they did is throw a bag of money at him, and he ended up staying. Now, obviously, we know they ended up trading him regardless. But the point is, in that moment, they said, okay, you want to be traded? Here's more money. Do you want to stay? And he said yes. So that's one option. The other one is to trade him to somebody else. Look, this happens often in sports, and I saw it here personally in Atlanta. When the Atlanta Falcons and their owner foolishly pursued Deshaun Watson What did they have to do after the fact when they came up short? Dump the best quarterback and the best player in franchise history like he was third period French and it didn't matter. So that's what happens. This was the risk the Celtics took in pursuing Antetokounmpo when nothing is sacred anymore and you can't keep any secrets. Well, unless, of course, you're trading Luka, then you can keep secrets. But beyond that, nobody else is able to keep secrets anymore. So the names are out there. And if you're Jaylen Brown, I don't blame you for wanting out of town at this point.
1: I don't either. I mean, this dude has a legitimate gripe. Like you said, he's been on the trade block a few times over the past few years. Like, this is whenever they want a big fish, Jaylen Brown is the guy that they throw out there. And all he's done is win finals MVP and carry the team, be the best player for the last year when Tatum was out. I think I don't know. Like, maybe this is a thing where they kind of work this out. Hey, this business is business, and that's fine. But Jaylen Brown doesn't seem like that kind of guy. And part of me wonders if there's like an extra sort of victory here for somebody like Pat Riley, right? Who's like, not only did I
0: get Giannis, but I was able to break up the Celtics.
1: Right, but we may have also torched the Celtics' current sort of dynastic hopes and dreams in the process. Like, I'm sure that there's part of the Pat Riley that really enjoys that also.
0: Well, let's be clear on who broke the Celtics. It was the New York Knicks. Because clearly, if the Celtics felt that the current construction of their roster was good enough to win the East, they wouldn't be going after Giannis. They didn't need him, right? 2 years ago, they didn't need Giannis. Now they do, because guess what? There's a new big boy on the block in the Eastern Conference, and it's called the New York Knicks. So let's give a little credit to the Knicks for breaking the Celtics. It was just this trade and Pat Riley that pushed them over the edge, I think.
1: Although, I will throw you this bone about the Knicks. I know you're doing your homework. This has been a systematic decimation of a conference by one team in a way that we just have not seen in a very long time. Like, this is not this. We haven't seen this since, like, LeBron was in the East and he tore through Toronto when Toronto thought they had a shot. Like, look at what the Knicks have done to the Eastern Conference. Beat Atlanta by 50. Destroyed the 76ers, right? The Cavs were supposed to be number two. They swept them. Boston blew up their team. Giannis is at a whole nother team. Miami looks like, I mean, they're not going to be that great. Indiana, who is your rival, had to sit back and watch you win a championship while their star players recovered from Achilles injury, and they lost their draft pick. Like, this for the New York Knicks, not only is it good for you to be positive about your own team, if you are a person or a fan base that thrives on negativity, the decimation of all the rest of these teams has got to feel even sweeter also.
0: Very well said. I don't know if the New York fan base thrives in negativity. They're just really good at it. Nonetheless, Richard Jefferson, ESPN NBA analyst, spoke about how Jaylen Brown should look at all the rumors that he's heard and him possibly being traded.
3: Jaylen Brown, you had an elite revenge year. You had an elite revenge year. You played one of the best basketball, some of the best basketball we saw in this league with Jason Tatum out. You proved that you were a number one, that you could build a championship team around. So in that space for other teams that have interest in you, especially when they have an asset like Giannis, if Luka comes up, that's a compliment. If Giannis comes up, that's a compliment. Jokic, if Shea, if those names come up, you are a part of that class. That is a compliment. It is not necessarily an insult. And hopefully he takes this and uses his motivation for the future.
0: I get what he's saying, but I don't know if that makes him feel any better that, you know, the team you helped win a title for was willing to part ways with you. I mean, you know, we talked a lot, DDJ, about, like, you know, the Knicks and their ability to repeat. And I hate the idea of running it back. But had the Knicks not won this thing, they would have been all in on Giannis, right? And yeah, they would have dumped Karl-Anthony Towns without breaking a sweat. Karl-Anthony Towns is pretty secure in New York now. He ain't going anywhere. You know, like, they're going to keep this thing together as best they can. And that's kind of the reality of this.
1: Yeah. Like, so when Atlanta was up 2-1 and you'd given up on the Knicks, did you go to the trade machine for Giannis?
0: Not at that point. Remember, until I saw different. Okay. 13 straight games later, there was a lot different. But yeah, look, it would have, if the Knicks had not won the whole thing, there would have, I truly believe they would have ended up with Giannis. They would have moved heaven and earth to put Giannis and Brunson together.
1: Yeah, I think so. And I think, like, like I said, if I was joking, but like, when they were down 2-1, I'm sure they were thinking about it. Hey, let's put Brunson and Giannis together. And that would have made sense for all parties involved. I think one of the things that, again, one of the problems that happens when you're the Bucks and you wait a year is you don't know how things are going to play out, and you're sort of your three best suitors to get the most from them, OKC, San Antonio, New York, all realize that they don't really want or need Giannis for whatever different reason. And you probably would have been better off shipping him to New York and getting what you can from the Knicks last year, because at least you get a Karl Anthony Towns. You can move him. At least you get something else that is better for you than what you have right now, which is a bunch of Heat assets that I'm not really.

0: And if something wasn't mentioned that you had in mind, find out if it can be covered at progressive.com or 1-800-PROGRESSIVE, because it probably can be.
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0: We turn our attention to the NBA Draft as Washington Wizards are on the clock with the number one overall pick. Joining us now, Tom Crean, ESPN college basketball analyst, covering the NBA draft with SiriusXM Radio as well. Joining us here this morning on ESPN Radio and the ESPN app. Coach, great to be with you. A.J. DeBonsta looks like the number one consensus overall pick. But so much of what happens to these guys' future careers depends on fit. How much, is A.J. the guy that fits anywhere, or is there a better fit for him somewhere in the top five other than Washington?
4: Well, I'll answer it two ways. First off, it would still not surprise me if Darren Peterson is picked number one. As the rumors swirled around last week more and more, I think that was more than just smoke. They had to know they were getting Trae Young done in this way. And A.J. makes the most sense, but it wouldn't shock me at all. It makes the most sense based on the people that they have on their team right now. But it wouldn't shock me at all if it was Peterson. But you know what I think with A.J.? I think with a lot of these guys, and it was like this when I had Anthony Edwards at Georgia for 1 year. Now, he came in a year early, so he really played his whole year as a high school senior. But after we had him, he made a lot of progress. There was still a lot, so much room for growth, you know, when he got drafted. And I thought the first 2 years in the right culture was going to be absolutely paramount to how his career would continue to go. And that's what happened. I mean, Minnesota was a great place for him. And obviously it's worked that way. I think it's the same way with AJ, because he's got to get into a culture of hardworking guys, good veterans, but even if it's a young team where they're really locked into work, and he's got to be in a place that will hold him accountable, especially for how good he can be defensively. And then how much he's got to be a guy that makes plays for his teammates, moves without the ball. Because he's going to score. I mean, he's going to shoot it. He's going to score. He's going to post up. He can rise and shoot over anybody. He could be an early first team, second team, all league defensive type guy if really put in those positions. But he's going to have to be around a really good, a strong coaching staff. You know, he doesn't need a whole bunch of low impact workouts, but a strong coaching staff, a teaching coaching staff, and a good core group of guys that are in the gym working that will also drag him in there too.
5: Yeah, so with the top, we assume it's the top four, DeBonsta, Peterson, Boozer, Wilson, there's just so much clearly untapped potential, but just like what glimpses of brilliance of what we've seen. Out of those guys, which one do you think has sort of the highest upside, even if the floors may be different?
4: Sure. I think early on it's going to be Darren Peterson. Now, Cam Boozer is going to be consistent. But he's got a lot of room to get better, too. He's got to get better athletically. He's certainly got to get better defensively in an NBA game. He can pass. He can shoot. He can really pass. But he's a good shooter. He gets fouled. Tremendous stats in college. I mean, physical. You know, he's a total winning guy. But he's got to get better. I think the highest floor, or highest ceiling, I'm sorry. I think if we go back in 3 years and Caleb Wilson gets into an environment where they really push him, And he gets the NBA spacing game down and gets to play and operate and keeps on this track that he's on, he could be the best guy if they redrafted in 3 years.
0: He is Tom Crean, ESPN college basketball analyst, joining us here on ESPN Radio and the ESPN app. Tom's covering the NBA draft with SiriusXM Radio. As much as we focus on the guys at the top, there's a ton of really good guards in this draft, Coach. Once you get past Keaton Wagler, Coach Calipari said that you pass on Darius Acuff, you're going to regret it. Michael Brown, Braden Burries, Kingston Flemings. Somebody's going to end up with a really dynamic guard, and ones that don't end up going at the top of the draft that end up changing a team. Who's that player, that guard you think that can do that?
4: That's going to go high, or will go a little bit later?
0: We'll go a little bit later, you know, probably from 6 to 10 sure. or 6 to 15 that'll ultimately end up being the guy that changes a franchise.
4: Braden Burries. I think Braden Burries from Arizona is a guy that you put into a lineup from day one, whether he's a starter or whether he's early off the bench, a winner. He does so many things. He's gotten so much better over the last couple of years. He's athletic. He's tough. He defends. He had a crazy stat. When they played all their high major games, which they

0: they played a ton of them. So it's like 32, 33 games. He had a plus minus of 366 when he was on the court, and they were a minus 18 when he was off the court. Like, that's a story right there. Like that. And Keith Wagler had a very similar path when he was at Illinois. I think Wagler, unless, see, the Darius Acuff thing is it's no secret that Sacramento wants him. He wants to end up in Sacramento, and everybody knows that. So is somebody going to draft him at 5 or 6 and make a deal with Sacramento? Is Sacramento going to be able to wait it out and see if they get him? I don't know. I mean, I'd play the dice game with how many good guards are there and get 4 picks if Sacramento is so dead set on getting Darius Acuff. But I think he's going to be good, but I think he's got to go and wants to go where they're going to put the ball in his hands from day one. And that's going to take some time. When Mykal Brown Jr. gets the turnover game figured out and gets the decision-making game in the NBA down, his offensive abilities and his quickness are elite. But that's going to take a little bit of time. I'm going to go with Braden Burries, and then the other name I'm going to give you is Kingston Flemings. He might be the most grounded of these guys, an incredible worker, without a doubt the fastest guard in the draft, fastest and quickest with the ball. Like, he can get anywhere he wants to go. He's got a very good upbringing of basketball. He was with Kelvin Sampson for a year, so I mean, there's all of that. You know, he's a much better defensive player. As he gets stronger and continues to build his catch and shoot three, his speed, his ability to get to the rim, his ability to shoot the pull up and make decisions for people, he's going to play well. So I would never ever sleep on Braden Burries and Kingston Flemings having fantastic years, depending on where they're picked.
1: Yeah, we're so draft focused, but of course we got to talk about the big trade, Giannis to Miami. What was your initial reaction to that blockbuster, and specifically the pairing of Giannis and Bam, and how that could work?
0: Well, over the time, it's just the best of a bad situation. I mean, it really is, in the sense that, Giannis was it just changed over the last couple of years in there, right? And it got to the point where there was no choice. And I think they took the best deal. If Boston would have had some players involved in that with Jaylen Brown, like Hugo Gonzalez or Shireman, I mean, if Billy Shireman, if those guys would have been in it, certainly Peyton Pritchard, if he's in it, that, like, no question, but they weren't going to do that. But I think it's the best of what was available. It gives you young players that you can continue to build with. It gives you a bona fide scoring Tyler Hero that's from that area. I think after spending 9 years in Marquette, and then I did pre and post game this year for the Bucks, for numerous games when I wasn't doing college. And it's like, I just feel for those Milwaukee fans, because it was going so well. And then it kind of changed. They've stayed supportive, but I lived there for 9 years, man. They got to put a product on that floor that's going to keep those fans engaged, because there's a lot of diehards, but they want to win and they want to feel good about it. And I hope that they can do that for Milwaukee's sake. And at least this gives them a chance to sell some future or some early chances with good young players, maybe not great, but it does give them some hope. Tonight's a real key for that franchise with what they do with 10 and 13.
2: He's Tom Crean, ESPN college basketball analyst. Enjoy the draft tonight. Best of luck, and we'll talk to you soon.
0: Thanks a lot. Thanks for having me.
2: By the way, guys, in just 5 short years, that entire 2021 championship Bucks team is gone.
1: Yeah. That is the state of the NBA these days. This is what you win a championship, and the second apron destroys your chances of really any longevity. So this is par for the course with that league.
2: Don't miss the NBA draft tonight on ESPN Radio and the ESPN app, starting at 8 p.m. Eastern. Up next, Julius Randle was dealt to Brooklyn. But what does that mean for Anthony Edwards? We'll have that conversation next. 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

0: ESPN app, SiriusXM, Channel 80. We prepare for the NBA draft. The NBA offseason already rolling along. Massive trade of Giannis Antetokounmpo to the Heat last night. Slightly less fanfare surrounding the Minnesota Timberwolves trading Julius Randle to the Brooklyn Nets. So the Nets get Julius Randle as a three-time All-Star. They also get Minnesota's first-round pick this year, number 28 overall. The Bulls, and a three-team trade, by the way. The Bulls will receive Nick Claxton, a 27-year-old from the Nets. And the Timberwolves get Brooklyn's 2026 second-round pick. That's number 33 overall. And Mo Gayer from the Bulls, who, again, just another piece there. But, look, I think that the Wolves' perspective, they needed to clear out the salary of Julius Randle. Mm-hmm. And clearly they want to get a little bit younger. Ayo Dosunmu is a big part of what their future is and where they're going to go. He had a very strong postseason. Seems to fit alongside Anthony Edwards. So what'd you make of this deal, DDJ?
1: Yeah, this is another clearing space for Minnesota. I'm not sure what they're going to do that because they immediately signed Ayo Dosunmu to the contract that they won after that. They get younger, but I think overall, this is you traded Karl-Anthony Towns for this, right? This is what you get from the Karl-Anthony Towns trade, right? You got DiVincenzo, who's out, you know, no fault of his own with an Achilles. He's out for a while. You have a year, which you make it to the second round. You had a year you make it to the conference finals. And you now have to basically retool around Anthony Edwards with the hopes that you can get somebody else to come there as a star. But, I mean, the clock is ticking for Minnesota in this Anthony Edwards thing. And this is why when you have a guy, I think this is the miscalculation of the Minnesota Timberwolves. When you have a guy who is young, who is on the contract that Anthony Edwards is, you cannot be cheap at this point. This is when you kind of get expensive because once he re-ups for a bigger contract, then you're going to have to figure out how to be cheap around him. But when you had Karl-Anthony Towns, you probably should have just eaten some of that money.
0: Here's Brian Windhorst, ESPN NBA insider, on why Minnesota traded Julius Randle and what it means for Anthony Edwards.
2: It's a salary dump. They dumped Julius Randle's salary. It's about $30 million off of their books back in the draft as well, slightly, which will save them a little bit more money. You know, you can't totally judge this until you see what they do with the money that they just saved. They've got some free agents, Ayo Dosunmu, who was really good for them after they acquired him at the deadline, is a guy that they needed to re-sign. But, you know, they've spent pretty heavily into the tax the last few years. And basically, they're just yanking the chain. And look, you really can't judge it until you see all of the moves. But, you know, because they still have some other free agent dollars they can spend, but I will be very interested to hear what Anthony Edwards has to say about this when it's all said and done.
0: You have to wonder. I mean, look, no GM is ever required to consult with star players. Like, not mm-hmm. everybody is LeBron who gets to be in those conversations. You know, not everybody is Patrick Mahomes who gets to sit in a room and have conversations with the GM about what the direction of the franchise is and things of that nature. And I don't know for a fact that Mahomes did that, but you get the point. We know LeBron has been involved in conversations on player movement and everything else. So if you're just one of those other guys, your GMs make moves independent of what you think, if you're the star player or not. And it's fair for Anthony Edwards to wonder, what's the direction of this franchise and how much longer do I want to be here? It's just the way the NBA goes. Everybody changes their mind every 2 years about what they want for their future and where they want to be. And I don't know that Anthony Edwards is long for Minnesota unless something else, as Brian Windhorst said, there's probably some other ancillary moves coming. But it doesn't feel like they're building around Anthony Edwards.
1: Well, if I'm Anthony Edwards, you got to think about, we made it to the Western Conference Finals and immediately you traded our second best player. We made it to the Western Conference Finals again, and then you made another cost-saving trade. Like, you are not in the position, if you're Minnesota, to start trying to be cheap. You just cannot be cheap right now with the roster that they have, with the star that you have in Anthony Edwards, and you're trying to cut costs in a time where he's looking around and he's looking at his counterparts, right? And I know there are different circumstances with trades and lotteries and things like that, but he's looking at Wimby, and he says Wimby has Dylan Harper, he has Stephon Castle, he has De'Aaron Fox, who y'all spent money for. He's looking at SGA and the paychecks that they're signing over in OKC with those guys, and they're about to get a bunch of max deals, and they're going into these aprons, and you're saying you can't even give me a feasible second option right now, and I'm at the cheapest I'm going to be. Like, if you're Anthony Edwards, I would not be surprised if he's like at the end of this contract saying, I want to go to a team that is going to invest in me, that is going to try to win.
0: Yeah, I don't know. I mean, it feels like that Minnesota is also in a state of transition. I mean, look, if you're in the West and you can't get to a level of OKC in San Antonio, then what are you really doing?
1: Yeah.
0: Right, what is your end game? Just to go out there and give it your best shot and we'll go get him next time? Like, you have to put together a roster that can compete with those two teams night in and night out and beat them in a seven-game series. I mean, it's exactly what the Knicks did. The Knicks put together a roster that they thought would beat the Celtics. Now, they didn't have to play the Celtics. I mean, they beat them last year, but you get the point. Mm-hmm. Like, they crafted this roster to go out there and beat the best team in the East at the time, and it worked. So if you're in the West and you're not using that same logic of thinking, then what are you actually doing? So there's just, you know, eight other teams floating out there going, maybe we'll be good enough to catch OKC in San Antonio, but likely not. So I think teams are in a state of flux and rebuilding here, DDJ.
1: Yeah, especially when you have a guy who's so young, who is one of the top five players in the league, who could be an MVP. This is not the time for you to kick the can down the road, and Minnesota's doing that. They're taking Anthony Edwards for granted, and he seems to like be somebody who would understand that and know that, and he has some real serious questions for that front office.
0: Up next, the trade that has everyone talking. Giannis is headed to the Miami Heat. We're going to break it all down next. It's ESPN Radio, the ESPN app, and SiriusXM Channel 80.
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19: 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And now, sitting in for Rich, it's Andrew Siciliano.
0: There is nothing going on today at all.
22: Nothing going on but the rent?
0: Nothing going on but the rent. Yes. Yes, NFL. Hi, everybody. Energy at the top of the show because there's actually a lot of stuff to talk about. My name is Andrew. I am happy to be here. Second time in a couple of days you get me. Rich is off for the entire week. Kirk Morrison in this chair yesterday. Raider legend Kirk Morrison in this chair yesterday. And then coming up tomorrow, Tom Pelissero in this chair. And I guarantee you, he will also wear a fantastic shirt jacket. I'm happy to be here. Rich is back next week. I was joking that there is nothing going on. Chris Brockman is here, everybody.
22: What
0: he
22: up, man?
0: Is going on.
22: I'm here.
0: Mike Del Tufo, Celebrity A1 in the house.
23: How you guys doing?
0: Is here. Instagram star.
22: Mike, Messi sounded amazing yesterday.
0: Mike Del Tufo. Mixing Messi yesterday.
22: And the
0: fantastic.
22: The Norsemen doing the row.
0: Oh, amazing. Gosh.
22: Yeah, I love those guys.
0: Love me some Messi yesterday. I get it. He's short. So am I. Get over it.
22: You're short.
0: I get it. I am. Not short. TJ Jefferson. Woo, good to see you, sir.
22: What up, TJ?
0: Salute. Oof. Are you rowing like
1: rowing like a Norwegian on that cruise line.
2: Yeah.
13: On the cruise line.
2: Is that how those cruises work?
1: I've never been.
13: Oh, it's just a bunch of Norsemen in the basement, right, in the bottom of the ship, a
23: bunch of footy fans in the hold. With oars.
2: They get buffet and row.
23: While you're upstairs listening to some third-rate comic and eating a buffet.
13: It's just 1,000 Erling Hollands in the hull of the ship. Just rowing.
23: Coming up, and we do have a big show today. Coming up an hour from now, I do have suggestions for the World Cup. These are not complaints about the World Cup, because I'm embracing the World Cup. I love it. I truly do it. I told you last Friday, half the show was me saying how great my experience was the day before when I saw Switzerland beat Bosnia-Herzegovina in person at Los Angeles Stadium.
1: Los Angeles.
23: It was great. Like, I love the World Cup. I sat on my couch, which is this color, and I blended into the couch and I watched nothing but World Cup yesterday. Loved it. I just have 5 suggestions for the World Cup a little bit later. Soccer fans, just keep an open mind.
1: 1, 2, 3, 4, 5.
23: 5. Coming up later this hour, Mac Jones
1: Who?
23: Will be here. Quarterback of the San Francisco 49ers for now. I don't know. Does he have Zillow on his phone? Or Redfin, whichever you like.
24: Homes.com.
23: Is he looking around? We'll ask him. He is in Nashville ahead of, or maybe he's getting ready to go to Nashville ahead of Tight End University. That is officially back. It is a thing. Last year got kind of crazy. We'll see how crazy it's going to get. Mac Jones, one of the 19 current and former 49er quarterbacks who are down there throwing to help out George Kittle. Coming up next hour, speaking of the Raiders, Kirk Cousins will be here. What is a night of the town in Vegas like for Kirk Cousins? Does he go check out a show? What's his favorite buffet? Where does he think the loosest slots are? We will ask Kirk Cousins.
1: The what?
23: And then later, it's a I don't play slot machines, but that's how they advertise them, TJ. That's how they advertise.
13: Oh, yeah. You don't want a type machine.
1: No.
23: No.
13: No.
23: No.
13: Bad. Type machine bad.
23: No.
1: Good.
13: Yeah.
23: You want, not at all.
13: You want one that pays out.
23: And before you tell me that he's going to say, hey, Andrew, gambling, I can't do that. It's the off season, and you are allowed to play the slot machines. In the off season, you're allowed to go in there and play blackjack.
13: Hey.
23: Yeah. As a league employee. And there are different rules for players than there are for league staff. Looser rules for players than there are for league staff. So Kirk Cousins can, if he wants to, sleep at a blackjack table. I'm not suggesting. I'm not suggesting I ever have.
13: We got to ask Kirk.
23: Just that one time.
13: We got to ask Kirk. We got to make sure that he hits on a 16.
23: Oh, that's a good one.
13: Because some people in this room don't.
23: No, I hit on a 16. Looking, now, are you counting?
13: I'm looking at TJ over there.
23: Okay, hold on. Write that one down. 16. Cousins. I don't want to forget.
13: Yeah, does Kirk play basic strategy at the blackjack table? Because that's a big question.
23: Okay, let's get to the actual news, because there is real news here. Massive trade in the NBA, and the draft is this evening. Okay, so there's also, and we'll do this coming up in 10 minutes, the PGA Tour was turned on its head this morning. Starting in 2028, there is going to be an entirely different format for the PGA Tour. Brian Rolapp, who used to be a senior executive for the NFL, head the media group for the NFL, among other things in his fiefdom, now runs the PGA Tour. And he had a press conference this morning fronted by Tiger Woods. They turned the PGA Tour on its head beginning in 2028. We'll break that down. But the Giannis trade is the news. The Giannis trade is massive. He is not going to Boston. He is not getting flipped for Jaylen Brown. He is going to Miami in a package that includes multiple number one picks and Tyler Hero. It's Hero, Ware, Jaquez.
13: Yakinshunas.
1: Good job, Brock. Thank
23: you. It's a first round pick tonight, 13. So Milwaukee has 10 and 13.
13: Yep.
23: A 2030 pick swap, and then a 31 and 33 unprotected one and a 2033-2, which feels like the throw-in in all of this. The 20, we'll gladly give you a second-round pick 7 years
3: from now. Oh, that extra second?
23: Yeah.
3: Sure.
23: Can I throw in a two?
3: Take it.
23: 7 years from now, when we'll have a franchise on Mars.
3: That kid is 12 years old right now, TJ.
4: Right.
3: That second round pick is in middle school.
23: Yeah, it's kind of absurd. All right, so on the surface, you go, all right, you got Bam and you got Giannis in Miami. That's great.
3: Right.
23: Hey, South Florida, no taxes. You got, you got Giannis, you got Kachuk. Everybody wants to move to Miami.
3: Right.
23: Yay. Okay, that's cool. Got it. And he had said, Giannis had said, intimated at least, Miami was kind of the place to go. I get it. I'm not the biggest Florida fan, to be honest with you. I prefer California. But I get it. People like Miami. Mm-hmm. I think it's the most overrated town in America. But I get it. People like Miami. And on the surface, if I'm a Heat fan, I am excited. Trying to figure out, though, if I'm a Bucks fan, am I excited? Tyler Hero, hometown Hero, he's coming back. He's 26. If they don't flip him, might they flip him?
3: Maybe. Does,
23: what would Detroit give to get another shooter?
3: Yeah.
23: Like, might flip him. On the surface, you get 10 and 13. Great.
3: It's an eight-player draft.
23: Are there any players you want at 10 and 13? Oh, you could take those two picks and move up. That's a possibility. Okay, how high can you get? Can you get to five? Do you want to get to five? Probably get the five. Would you have preferred, if you're a Bucks fan, and look, you got a haul for the guy. He's 31. He can't stay healthy. I hate to.
3: Ish.
23: Right? You got a haul for a 31-year-old player with an injury history. Hall of Famer.
3: One of the top 20, top 25 all time.
23: Absolute
3: TJ?
23: Hall of Famer.
4: Yeah. For sure.
23: If you were a Bucks fan right now, would you be happier with Jaylen Brown? Superstar. Yeah. Jaylen Brown. And I don't know, what else would the Celtics have thrown in? There were multiple ones in there, right?
3: Yeah, the deal that Shams reported was Jaylen Brown and two first-round picks. Boston unwilling to add, you know, young players, whether it was, you know, Hugo Gonzalez or Baylor Shireman, any of those younger guys. So, you know, it seems like that was just a straight offer. Brown and two picks, and there you go. You got a superstar.
23: Celtics tonight picking for now 27. So assume that pick was involved?
3: Sure.
23: Assume. Okay.
3: Thanks, fair.
23: ESPN.com right now projecting Koa Pete at 27 out of Arizona. Okay. If I'm, honestly, if I'm a Bucks fan, I want Jaylen Brown. I want Jaylen Brown. I like Tyler Hero. I want Jaylen Brown.
4: Yeah, for sure.
23: I don't want a first round pick in 30 and 31.
3: Yeah, right.
23: 30 and 30. In comparison right now, you cannot trade the 2030 first round pick in the NFL. You can only trade picks 3 years out. So right now, 27, 28, and 29 are the first round picks that currently can be dealt in any NFL trade if they were to happen this afternoon. If you're a Bucks fan, you just got two picks beyond that window. Different sport, different rules. I get it. Like Mikal Bridges once got traded for five number ones. There's no player other than Mahomes, Joe Burrow, that anybody, if you were allowed, would give up five number ones for in the NFL. Mikal Bridges got five number ones. So that just shows you the difference in the sports and the difference in the drafts. I entirely get it. But if you are, you joke that kid is 12, okay?
3: Yeah.
23: Right. That kid is 12 who...
3: Yeah, the 2033 pick is probably 12 right now.
23: Maybe. I mean, he could be... 13, yeah, 12. Yeah, okay. 13. So I see what you're saying. 7 years out. If you're a... Let's see. Let me do the math here. So 16... Do 20... 35. If you're a 16-year-old Bucks fan, you're not going to see that 31 first-round pick until you are legal to drink. That's a long way out.
3: It's a long way
23: out. I realize you could turn those assets into something else. I would just want Jaylen Brown. I'd want a guy that puts butts in the seats. That's just me.
3: Yeah. Giannis might be retired before that pick gets made.
23: He might be.
4: Good chance. 38.
3: I kind of think the Bucks were the winners of this draft. I mean,
22: when
23: Why?
22: You give up, you know, you give up your Hall of Famer, you know, face of your franchise, which is a bummer. You don't really want to do that. But you know, they really probably should have done this trade last offseason or the deadline before when it started rumbling that Giannis was kind of unhappy and wanted out. But you get nine guys. You get to hard reset your franchise. You got a lot of picks now. Again, it's 30 and 31 and 33. Giannis probably won't even be on the Heat at that point. And so those could be, those are unprotected. So those could be high draft picks in you know, theoretically.
23: Could be, but you're looking 5 years out. I mean, the idea, and if let's say Giannis is retired by then. You have no idea the other moves the Heat could make,
22: right?
23: Potentially.
22: No idea.
23: No idea.
22: No idea.
23: So to say, oh, they're going to be bad in 5 years is a silly projection. But I'm not saying you're silly.
22: No, I'm just saying
23: impossible.
22: But you get Hero back. You get a lot of assets. You know, you could flip Hero for more picks, and you kind of sell your fan base on, we are going to go the Oklahoma City route here. We're going to accumulate picks and picks and picks and swaps and swaps and picks and picks, and we can turn those literally into anything. Look, they won a championship. They're a perennial powerhouse now in the West. This is the model we're going to follow. And I think that should be the sell to Bucks fans right now. They got their championship. They got to cheer Giannis. It was 10 amazing years. Some of my close friends are Bucks fans. And yeah, they're sad today, but they got to experience quite the ride. TJ, you, as a Sixer fan, Clipper fan, you would have given anything for the last 10 years that the Bucks just had with this guy. And so now you kind of hard reset. And you start over and you kind of live off those memories a little bit. And then you go get some players and convince them to come to Milwaukee.
4: The only problem is Giannis's don't grow on trees. Like, so getting someone back that'll give you what this guy gave you over this past decade, probably not.
23: But he wanted out.
22: But Giannis was developed, man.
23: He was
22: a middle of the first round pick. Nobody knew anything about him. He was 180 pounds probably when he showed up in Milwaukee. And he turned himself into one of the 20 greatest players of all time.
4: And again,
22: that's possible in this league.
4: I don't think you're going to see anyone like him again. Especially not in Milwaukee.
23: He wanted out. We agree.
4: Yeah,
23: he had to move.
4: It
23: was the time to move him, and this was the best deal. This was the best deal, at least in their eyes. I'm with you. You have to rebuild. You don't get rid of a Hall of Famer and do something other than take a step back. I just think Jaylen Brown is the better piece.
4: I also understand
23: as well, and there is a Haslam thread here, so let's make that connection here. Jimmy Haslam, not yet the official governor of the Buccaneers, of the Bucks. I said the Buccaneers, geez, NFL brain. The Bucks, obviously much different teams, but had a hand in this, as the entire Bucks ownership group did. Recently went through the Myles Garrett trade. And in the Myles Garrett trade, Andrew Berry, the GM of the Browns, has made it very clear they were not going to just do the deal for picks. It wasn't going to be, hey, give me a couple of twos and a couple of threes, or a couple of ones rather, and a couple of twos, and we'll do the deal. Wasn't going to do that. They wanted a premium player in return, and they got that in Jared Verse, and that's why the deal went down with the Rams, because they were able to give a guy, not just at the same position, but in a premium position on a rookie contract, and they were able to do that. Jaylen Brown would have been a guy with 1 year left, MVP caliber player, but a guy that would immediately sell tickets here. The difference is between Myles Garrett, obviously, and Giannis, is that Myles Garrett didn't technically, and they've been adamant, like, Myles didn't ask for a trade this year. You did not have to do the deal this year. Now, was he mildly aggravated? Perhaps that Jim Schwartz wasn't there? Yeah, absolutely. He had asked for the trade a year ago, and the Browns are adamant Myles did not come in and ask for the trade this year. With the Bucks deal, this deal, comparing that to the Myles Garrett deal, they, the Bucks, looked more to the future than they did with the Browns deal. Browns deal, they got a premium player, a guy for the side of the marquee right now, and good picks. This is, we like Tyler Hero a lot. Tyler Hero is not Jaylen Brown, but we are doing, Brockman, in what you just said, we're doing more of the reset.
22: Yeah.
23: Doing far more of the reset now than we did then. All right, so I have this. Let me pull it up. If you combine these two trades, It's Giannis, Myles Garrett, Bobby Portis for Tyler Hero, Ware, Jaquez, Yakushunas, Jared Verse, four first-round picks, one pick swap, two second-round picks, and a third-round pick. It's a good haul.
22: Yeah, I mean, you're also the owner now that has traded a top 20 player of all time on in one sport and then maybe the best defensive player this century in the other sport.
23: Okay, so on the Browns trade, you chose to do that, and you realize this is the position the team is in right now, and you're going to cash in on a premium asset. I hate to call human beings assets, but that's what it was. The other trade, the Giannis trade, Giannis wanted out, guys. Giannis wasn't going to stick around.
22: Yeah.
23: Okay, so they made the deal. They got their championship. They had their run. They made the deal. Like, everyone knew it had to happen. And I get it if you're a Bucks fan and it hurts your heart. I totally understand that part of it. Totally. Inevitably, it had to happen. Then there's the Jaylen Brown part of this as well. Because it seems also inevitable that Jaylen Brown is going to move.
4: You would think so.
23: You would have to think so. And it isn't only because his name was a very public part of the conversation here in the Giannis deal. This isn't, oh, well, geez, we offered to move you. Now you're offended. We have to move you. That certainly does play a part in this story. But Celtics fan number one over here, it goes far deeper than that.
22: Well, you know, this is something that's been brewing for a while. He's been dangled in trade offers before. Remember the Anthony Davis thing? He was kind of, rumored out there. Kevin Durant a few years ago as well. Again, rumors, anything official. But Chomp says it's Jaylen Brown and two first round picks. We take the insider, at his word. And the thing is like, if Jaylen Brown is pissed that he's, constantly talked about, in trade options for other superstars and wants out, I don't blame him. He had a fantastic season, his best season as a professional. He's second team All-NBA, at one point, in the MVP discussion, got a real taste of what it's like to be a true number one guy and put up some serious points, TJ, and they won a lot of games because of him this year. So if he goes to Brad and is like, look, Brad Stevens, and says, hey, man, I'm sick of this. I want to, be the lead guy on my own team. Sure, I totally understand, and I'm not offended at that as a fan. I never wanted to break up the Jays. It was really, I had mixed feelings about the Giannis sweepstakes and the Boston's involvement in it. Those two have proven that the ceiling for them as teammates in the last decade has been a championship. Not many teams can say that. And the floor is a second round, 7-game exit. Okay. Every franchise would sign up for that. And so is he mad? Does he want out? Is he going to get flipped for the Clippers to for number 5 and
23: would
22: whatever?
23: You do that?
22: Oh, man. I don't know how that makes you better for next year.
4: Makes us better.
22: If you can bring him back, they're still one of the top three teams in the East and, have a chance to win the NBA title. As it sits right now, they have the third best NBA title odds. They have better odds than the team that just won.
4: They do?
22: Yeah, Boston's third behind Oklahoma City and San Antonio. The Knicks are fourth. So
23: why can't we all get along here?
22: Exactly. And I think Boston can offer him the most money. So if it's just about that, they can offer him a 2-year, $140 million extension.
23: That's good American money.
22: On what he's got right now. And they've proven that they can win a lot of games and be very successful with Jaylen Brown, Jason Tatum, and the right teammates around them. Now, Brad said he wants to get stronger and tougher around the rim. You can't shoot 53s a game anymore. I don't think that's sustainable. We saw that this year and last. So I'm down to keep them together and keep the good times rolling. But until we hear from Jaylen Brown, we don't know what he wants.
23: On Twitch or like in front of a real microphone?
22: Great question. I think either is a possibility.
23: TJ, real quick, what do you got?
4: About the
23: Jaylen Brown.
4: So what's the question, though?
23: The question is, why can't we just all get along?
4: You can't at this point. Just plain and simple. When feelings have already been touched as much as obviously they've been touched in this situation, you're not going to have great chemistry. Why did the Knicks win? Chemistry was great, Andrew. Why did the Thunder win? They had great chemistry. Mm-hmm. The chemistry, Chris, on the Celtics is not going to be great, I don't think. There's a problem there that we don't know. but it's clearly a problem.
22: But between who, though?
4: Again.
22: I don't know if there is a problem between Brown and Tatum. It might be between Brown and the front office.
23: And that's the issue. Coming up in the 2 o'clock Eastern time hour, U.S. Open champion Wyndham Clark is set to join the show. Coming up next, however, the PGA Tour got turned on its head earlier today. There's a new format. We'll tell you about it next.
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0: if you're going to try to stick a 15-foot jumper with 10 seconds left to win the game, don't fall away from the elbow. Yeah. You're 7-4. Mm-hmm. Don't fall away from the elbow. But I don't think he's a bad guy. I don't think he's a villain. Really? I don't know.
1: I mean, if LeBron goes to the Heat, I mean, get ready for it.
0: Yeah, if LeBron goes to the Heat, that's a totally different conversation. All right, we're back now. Back with news about golf. Wyndham Clark, that's the news. He will join us coming up at the 2 p.m. Eastern time hour. What kind of grape did he drink?
1: That's expensive grape.
0: Sunday night. Screaming Eagle is the bar. The first time he won the Open, that's what he drank. What was the drink Sunday leaving Long Island? Speaking of golf, golf got turned on its head this morning. This had long been reported, long been rumored. Rory McIlroy, among others, Jack Nicklaus had come out and said, don't like it, don't know why we have to change anything. They are very much changing everything. Not next year, but in 2028. They're basically going with a two-tiered system. The headline here is, it's called the Championship Series, the Big Guns, and the Challenger Series, what Rory somewhat tongue-in-cheek referred to last week as what, like just another Corn Ferry thing, and you're just calling it something else? Okay. The purses in the Challenger Series are like $4 million. The purses in the Championship Series, the Big Guns, at least $20 million. The key here is you can get relegated. Hello, EPL. The top 90 guys on the Championship Series keep their card. The weakest links.
2: Goodbye.
0: Go down to the Challenger Series. And, of course, you can get bumped up, but you can get bumped up now in the PGA Tour. I mean, that's not that new of an idea. A minimum of 20 players are going to get promoted from the Challenger Series each year. And there's a fast track promotion if a player wins two Challenger Series events or even a major. And yes, there will be crossover. No sponsor exemptions. FedEx Series Cup moves to match play. That is also huge.
1: Like that.
0: That is very big. Tour Championship will rotate among prestigious courses. Expansion into new markets. Brian Rolapp, the head of the PGA, former head NFL executive, said today, hey, there are plenty of great courses in America here that need

0: If you're competing for fans' attention, if you're competing for media dollars, which is the economic lifeblood of every sport in this country, you need to be constantly improving the product. And I think we looked around and we saw what we need to do to increase fans' attention and increase and create more value for our partners, and felt this was necessary. So I think we look at this more as not dishonoring tradition. I think we are leaning more into the tradition. But for the benefit of everybody involved, I'll give you an example. Golf has an amazing tradition of meritocracy. Probably the best sport in the world that I can see about, you know, you earn what you earn, and you do it inside the ropes, and you're rewarded for it. And our athletes are conditioned that way. I think we got away from that. And one thing we heard consistently from fans and partners and even members of the PGA Tour, we need to get back to the meritocracy. I think this system delivers on that promise.
1: Okay, so okay. Sponsors, yeah, there's more money in this potentially. Rolapp was asked as well, hey, how much of this has to do with media deals? And he said, obviously, before the question was asked, he said, obviously, in the sports world, live events is the only thing that goes anymore. In the TV and the media world, live events, only thing that moves the needle anymore. And yes, this is certainly part of it. He was asked, is this with an eye on a move towards bigger deals, potentially with new partners? And the word streamers was used. He said, I'm not necessarily there yet. We'll talk about those deals down the line. But of course, our current partners and others have already expressed interest. I get the part about meritocracy. Certainly, I do think it's fun to have the relegation. I don't know that the fans have been calling for innovation. To me, that's my biggest pushback from there. Golf fan number one over here. Have you been pushing for innovation?
2: No. I've been pushing for the best players playing in the events against each other.
1: He was asked about load management as well. Ooh. Are you going to expect guys to play in every single event? He said no.
2: They don't now. Yeah.
1: They don't now. I don't know that the golf fan or those on the tour were screaming for this. I get it. It opens it up to new media deals. It does potentially make it more exciting. And the idea that guys can get relegated, to me, is where the drama comes into this. There is the hook. Tune in 2028 to find out if your favorite guy not only misses the cut, but gets bounced down to the minors.
2: Yep.
1: Not only does your favorite player drop a touchdown pass, he's going to the UFL next week. Yeah. I mean, we see it in baseball. Doesn't move the needle nearly as much. Rare is the big name veteran player to get sent down. The contracts are guaranteed. Guys don't get DFA'd very often of any significance. Younger players get sent down to the minors, but don't worry. They have options. They'll come back. They'll probably come back next week when somebody pulls a hammy. That happens quite frequently.
2: I'd be more interested in this type of situation. I mean, look, I'm glad the tour is doing something to kind of mix it up, keep it a little bit more exciting. I'm glad that match play is back. Like, you know, it's good. It's a good way to end the season and decide an actual champion. The whole FedEx Cup points thing. You got to build towards something. And the way the season concludes now, not very satisfying. You know, I like the idea of relegation, too, for college football. You know, it's something that's been thrown about. Mm-hmm. If there ends up being some type of super league and two different situations, you can play your way up and down. I think the EPL has shown that it's a pretty successful model. And it's something that fans can get behind. And it keeps you, you know, excited and engaged on if your team is on that bubble. What are we going to do? How are we going to get out of this? We don't want to get sent back down because it's so hard to get back. And I think, you know, the PGA Tour is kind of mixing it up. And I think it's ultimately a good thing.
1: How many times have we heard, and I mean this in all seriousness, how many times have we heard the snark on Twitter, oh, this NFL team should just get relegated?
2: Yeah.
1: Let's move them down.
2: All the time.
1: Yeah, it doesn't happen, right? The NFL has the best playoff turnover year for year of any major sport. Now, they've expanded the playoffs and the numbers are slightly skewed now since we've gone 12 to 14, but I believe it's 4 or 5 for 30-something consecutive years, new teams in the playoffs every year. Yep. So, no, NFL teams are not going to get relegated, but the fear of relegation moves the needle when it comes to viewers. As for the FedEx Cup point thing, there are obviously many layers of fans for every sport. But for golf, they're the hardcore golf fans. The average golf fan, I would say like that middle of the road golf fan that has a, a life and a family that isn't. I'm not slamming golf fans.

0: sitting on their couch every single weekend. Like, they'll watch the majors. They'll get excited. Sure. They'll see on Monday morning who wins the other tournaments. But it's a major sport kind of thing, a major event kind of thing. They don't follow the FedEx Cup point standings.
1: No.
0: And they don't care. They just don't.
1: I couldn't tell you who's leading right now. Yeah. And I follow golf probably more than anyone I know.
0: Exactly. Coming up.
2: With anyone I know, for sure.
0: How's Mac Jones' golf game?
1: Mac Jones.
0: The 49ers quarterback joins us coming up next.
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0: champion. And now we're back on radio here. Andrew Siciliano sitting in for Rich today. The Rich Eisen Show. Kirk Morrison yesterday. Tom Pelissero coming up tomorrow. Rich is back next week. He is not, I am told, at Tight End University. But this guy is. It is the party of the year. Joining us live from Nashville, Tight End University, on behalf of Reese's, Mac Jones, quarterback of the San Francisco 49ers. Mac, how are you?
1: Good. How are you doing? Appreciate the intro. That was good.
0: How's Nashville? Because that in years past has been quite a party.
1: Yeah, it is a great event. Tight End U, you know, with Reese's is awesome. Like, I came last year and loved it. George invited me last minute last year, but this year I got the advance invite. So I really appreciate it. It's a great event, and football, as I say, brings people together, and just a great combo between Tight End U and Reese's. That's what it's all about.
0: George being George Kittle, along with Greg Olson and Travis Kelce, putting this thing together. Is he paying you in Reese's?
1: That's one way to do it. I think that's the best way to do it. I do love the candy, and I think it's a great sponsored event, and they do a great job with everybody, and it's so organized. And as a quarterback, you know, your best friends are always the tight ends, because it's just a good combo. So I'm excited to be here and throw and be around guys. Like, just meeting guys and hanging out with them has been fun. And now that I've been on three teams, I've played with a lot of different tight ends that are here. So it's just an exciting time, honestly.
0: And they're all there, and you're not the only quarterback there. I'm told Brock Purdy, Brandon Allen, Nick Mullins, basically anyone who's ever thrown for Kyle Shanahan or worn a 49ers helmet is down there. How much football is actually done? Because, like, last year I saw Brendan Bates do the Happy Gilmore thing that went viral in the golf tournament. There's allegedly classroom stuff. Is there any real football, Mac?
1: Oh, yeah. Oh, yeah. This is good educational football. I don't go to the classroom sessions, but all the feedback I heard from last year and I'll hear this year has been awesome. I think people learn a lot, especially young guys, hearing from Greg and everybody in the older generation of tight ends, I guess you call it. And last year I got good working. I was sweating, throwing routes, and they get after it. Like, it's a real training session, and I think it's just a great event. And like I said, like, your tight ends are always, that's your guy that you're always going to go find. And it's just a really good event. So I'm excited.
0: Mac, you said you don't go to the classroom. So it's kind of like modern. It's like modern college football now, right? You just don't have to go to the classroom.
1: Exactly. I skip class and just eat Reese's all the time.
0: Talking to Mac Jones on the Rich Eisen Show. You said you've thrown to a lot of tight ends, three teams now.
1: Yep.
0: Mac, do you have a favorite tight end?
1: It's a great question. I can't give you an exact answer because all the other ones will be really pissed at me.
0: No, you could, though.
1: Yeah. I don't know. I think each guy brings a different thing. Like, in New England, I had Hunter Henry, who's a great player, played a lot of time in this league. And obviously Jacksonville, he got Evan Ingram, who's a great player. And then George, I've learned a lot from. And I mean, George is the man. He's unbelievable. he trains really hard and shows. He built the culture of San Francisco, him and Juice. I don't count Juice as a tight end, but there's times when Juice plays tight end. So we'll give him a 50-50 chance there. And then Jake Tonjes is one of our other tight ends. He's awesome. He'll be here today too. So we got a great group, and I'm excited to be with him.
0: How does Kittle look? What are the odds he makes it onto the pitch in Australia?
1: Kittle always looks good. He's always training hard and doing everything he can on his body. He's a wizard when it comes to that stuff. He spends a lot of money on his body and takes care of it. And I think it's going along well. I'm not in his body, but he knows where he's at. He knows how he feels, and I'm sure he's going to be ready at some point to go out there and rip it. So that's Kittle's mindset.
0: Breaking news, Mac Jones, you're not in George Kittle's body, which would be a show. Yeah, in and of itself. I'm sure George is happy that the game in Australia is, well, he's probably not thrilled it's in Australia, but it's on grass. Mac, are you watching the World Cup at all?
1: Yeah, I mean, Australia game will be awesome to spread football internationally, and then obviously Mexico City. But I've been watching soccer forever. My brother played in college, and this is what I love. The sport is kind of one of my favorite sports: soccer, tennis, and football. So I've been watching it. Have you watched it?
0: Yeah, I've been watching it, and I've been loving it. I was at SoFi for the game on Thursday, the Switzerland victory. I tell you what, the place cleans up nice with grass, man. Like, it, I know, right? Sunshine and through it was beautiful. It's not just that building. I mean, look at MetLife. I'm sorry, New York, New Jersey Stadium, whatever the heck they're calling it. George has been adamant, and he's not the only guy. Hey, look, we're doing this for the World Cup. You guys play on grass when you're at home, obviously, at Levi's. Or, I'm sorry, Bay Area Stadium.
1: Yeah, there you go.
0: George has been adamant, why don't we just put in grass? What do you say to that?
1: Yeah, I think it's interesting to watch on TV. And it's this time of the year, which makes it easier. I love grass. I've also played on turf, so like a lot growing up too. So my high school stadium was turf. Like, I don't really have a preference, but I also don't run that much compared to these other guys. So they like the grass, and I understand why. But I don't have a preference, and I think people have definitely voiced that, and rightfully so. And if it's possible, it's possible. But as I always say, you just got to get your stuff on and go out there and play, whether it's in the parking lot or on turf. It doesn't really matter.
0: I get it. You're not Lamar Jackson over there, but it does feel a heck of a lot better to get tackled on grass, does it not?
1: No, it does. It does, especially when it's cold, because the turf can get pretty solid. But yeah, it's whatever. I don't really care, to be honest.
0: No, it's fine. I mean, most guys do. It's actually kind of refreshing to hear a guy that says, I don't care.
1: Yeah.
0: Right? Because most guys are going to plant their flag on this, so to speak. Right?
1: Do you think they can do it? Do you think they can get it done?
0: I mean, they showed they can do it. It's an issue of maintenance, like you said. It's an issue of whether you are in, for example, New York, New Jersey Stadium.
1: Yeah.
0: Whether or not they want to maintain that with two teams. And that one's even more difficult because you see how horrible the turf is in Pittsburgh and they only have one team. Can they do that in the Meadowlands, MetLife Stadium, with two teams so the field is being used every single week and they have bad weather? It's cheaper to do it this way easier to maintain.
1: Yeah, so,
0: Hey, I'm gonna go contract and trade thing here. So bear with me. I'll just take it from this angle. I know you've talked a lot about it. Like, hey, I signed a 2-year deal, not a 1-year deal. Imagine if I stunk last year. Like, it worked out, right?
1: Yeah.
0: I'm getting paid. I got guaranteed money this year, and you did play well last year, obviously when called upon. Have they, meaning John Lynch or Kyle, have they brought you at least a trade possibility? Not would you approve this, but a hey. So-and-so reached out. Would that be of interest to you? Have they brought you any of those?
1: I think I'm going to let the Reese's answer that one. I have no comment. I'm just kidding. I think this is my number one question that I've been asked. And look, I love John. I love Kyle, the York family. Like, it's the best organization I feel like that I've played for in terms of just top to bottom greatness so far. And I don't like leaving good people. And I hope they enjoy having me there. And I'm excited for this year, to be honest. And a lot of that was off-season talk, and anything's possible, right? I mean, the trade deadline's not until a little bit through the season, but I try not to keep up with it, and I really just want to keep getting better. Like you said, I did play decent last year. I think I can play a lot better, which is what I'm striving to do this summer, is improve on my technique and see if that helps me and elevates me to get, you know, a big deal or something in the future. But I always say be where your feet are, and my feet are in San Francisco, and I like it a lot.
0: I respect that, man. I tried to go at it from a different angle.
1: You know what I'm saying? I got you.
0: Not do you want to get traded?
1: Of course.
0: Hey, have they at least, you know, sent you a text?
1: Yeah. Look, they're all business guys, and I think that's behind the scenes stuff that's handled, you know, between agents and, you know, at the combine and all sorts of things that happen. So I've been in the loop on everything. The communication is clear, and that's all I care about, to be honest.
0: Which is a good answer in and of itself. Let me ask you an even more difficult question. Are you invited to Trav and Taylor's wedding?
1: Ooh. I didn't get the invite, but I heard it's going to be wild, so good for them. And everyone, it's cool. You get to meet a lot of people at Tight End U, and that's what this event is about, is bringing people together. So you get to meet great couples and wives and girlfriends and everything, so got a lot of those around here, it seems like, so it's always fun to be here.
0: Wait a minute, is Trav's fiance at Tight End U?
1: I don't know. I haven't seen.
0: Okay. Because that would be a story. I mean, she does know her way around Nashville.
2: I think she was there at the kickoff party last night.
0: Okay. Wait a minute. There you go. Brockman reporting that she might have been there.
2: Yeah.
1: Nice. Okay.
0: Well, then I don't know why I'm holding you on this interview here. if that's the party.
1: It was good. George does a good job, like, setting it all up. And they go up for a quick minute, and everyone kind of does their own thing. So I'm excited for tonight. They do the country concert with everyone's sponsors and everything. And it'll be great. But, yeah, I'm excited.
0: Yeah, and she was there last year, now, if memory serves. Mac Jones, appreciate it. Thanks for being a good sport here. Enjoy the rest of the offseason, wherever it takes you beyond Nashville. And we'll see you in Santa Clara and eventually in Melbourne, man. Thanks for doing this.
1: Sounds good. Good to see you. Thanks.
0: You got it. Mac Jones, everybody. The most dangerous players on the field don't do one thing. They do both. Block and catch. Do the work and make the play. Tight ends are the perfect combo, just like Reese's. Although he said Reese's.
2: Oh. Reese's Pieces.
0: Right.
3: Yeah.
0: I've heard it both ways. I forgot Taylor Swift was at the event last year, right? She got on stage last year for a hot minute. Yep.
2: Yeah, she was there last night. That's some of the pictures floating around today.
0: Okay.
2: Yeah.
0: You know,
2: I just want Mac Jones to know I don't blame him for what happened in New England.
0: Why didn't you tell him?
2: Well, I don't know. It's probably a touchy, you know, part of his career. I don't know if he wants to bring up old wounds, but
0: you didn't want the whole thing to go off the rails. I think he might have been touched to hear that from.
2: I don't blame him.
0: Okay,
2: not his fault.
0: Was there? You know, I feel like Robin Williams did.
2: I feel like it was Robin Williams and Matt Damon and Good Will Hunting. It's like it's not your fault, and then we just need to cry and hug it out.
0: You could have come and hugged the monitor.
2: Yeah, not your fault.
0: Okay, Kirk Cousins next hour.
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18: Here's Zach Gershman and 9-year NFL veteran Rob Fredrickson.
19: So, Rob, have you recovered yet?
20: From what?
19: Well, we are now a little bit over 24 hours removed from one of the biggest days in, I think, State 48's history. A Buc-ee's opened up. And when I was watching the live stream at around midnight-ish, people camping out since Father's Day, thought I saw somebody that looked like you.
20: No. You know, it's in Buckeye, right?
19: Yeah, Goodyear, yeah.
20: Goodyear. It could be free, and they could say I'm the only one allowed there, and I wouldn't drive out there.
19: Just in general?
20: No.
19: Just not trying to go out to Goodyear, Arizona?
20: No.
19: So then can you... I struggle to understand this. The first person started camping out there at 4 p.m. on Father's Day, and he said that's what he wanted as his Father's Day gift. I'm pretty sure he said his wife was also pregnant. I really struggle to grasp the concept behind it.
20: And, you know, it's in a perfect spot to capture the families going out to California maybe for a long weekend, and they got little kids, and the kids want to stop. You barely gotten out of Phoenix, and you got to stop at Buc-ee's, and that to me, seems like a black hole, man. You'd be stuck there forever.
19: See, the problem is, I think Craig Riehl is still in line. And that's why he's not here on today's show.
20: Could be.
19: I'm wrong. Maybe he just got a head start on the vacation plans as, you know, the office gets closed for July 4th. But I could be wrong. Have you been to a Buc-ee's before? Because as an East Coast guy, I've never understood the hype behind it. I get Wawa, but I don't get that.
20: Texas. My wife's from Texas. So, I have been to a Buc-ee's before.
19: So then what's the... Because I got my water bottle here. I'll have my sour Skittles. What's kind of the go-to order then?
20: Well, the draw, I think, is all the food options they have there. And it's a huge... It's like a Walmart, walking into a Walmart. The barbecue is decent. It's pretty good. So I think that's what most people go there for.
19: See, this is the news of the week in the state. But as we get started to transition to Cardinals content here on the Red Sea Report presented by Dignity Health, Hello Human Kindness, Rob Fredrickson, Zach Gershman here. There's a lot of news happening around the league, happening with the Arizona Cardinals. I think within the last half hour, kind of some breaking news. The NFL will not be holding a supplemental draft this year, which means Texas Tech quarterback, although he never took a snap for the Red Raiders, Brandon Sorsby, he will not be entering. He will have to be encouraged to join in the 2027 NFL draft.
20: Yeah, the NFL said, not up in here. Not going to do it. Look, I think I understand where the NFL is coming from. They've made a hard stance about gambling as it relates to their players and the personnel, team personnel, and there's some tight guardrails, and they just don't at this point figure like they need to invite that in and invite the possibility of it. And so, look, he'll be eligible for the 2027 draft, we think, provided he, mm-hmm. he can stay clean and continue to get the help he needs. So there's still opportunity for him because, you know, look, he's a talented player. A lot of people have him projected as a first or second round pick, but he's just got to get his life together a little bit first.
19: Within the last 3 minutes, Albert Breer just tweeted out something from Brendan Sorsby's lawyer saying this is an unlawful action and we'll be taking this matter to the NFLPA. So it does not seem like this is going to be a story that'll be dying down anytime soon. But like you mentioned, he will likely be a part of this 2027 NFL draft class, that quarterback class, which is projected to have guys like Arch Manning, Dante Moore, Trinidad Chambliss. So if the Cardinals are, in fact, in the market for a quarterback come 2027, they seem to have the kind of the pick of the litter a little bit with a lot of different talented quarterbacks.
20: Yeah, and keep in mind, last year, the 2026 class was projected to be outstanding and really be a quarterback-driven draft, and it just didn't materialize, didn't turn out that way. So, yeah, 2027 is looking like a big year for quarterbacks. But you still got to play the season. You still got to, you know, find out truly what these guys are all about and if they can stay healthy and if they could be productive. So a lot of things can change between now and the 2027 draft, but it's lining up right now to be one of an all-time quarterback drafts.
19: The Cardinals did add a quarterback this past offseason in Gardner Minshew, and then in the draft they selected Carson Beck in the third round. Carson Beck is now the only player that the Cardinals drafted that has not signed, because yesterday it was a big day for Buckeyes. It was also a big day for Caleb Proctor as the Cardinals inked the deal with the fourth round pick. Can there be a little bit of a silver lining for Caleb Proctor, a guy coming from the FCS level that's trying to learn what it's like to be a professional? Obviously, he's dealing with the meniscus tear from OTA, so there's a chance, Mike LaFleur said, that he misses a large chunk of the season, if not the entire year. Is there a silver lining knowing that he could kind of take this year to learn the ropes of what being a professional is like?
20: Yeah, I don't think he's going to see it that way. You know, he wants to play. He's a competitive guy. He's a football player, and he's not playing football this year, presumably. So I don't think he's going to see it that way, at least initially. But you're right. It will be a great opportunity for him to observe, to watch, to drink it all in mentally, at least, of what it takes to be a pro football player. You know, back in the day, back when I was playing, if you didn't sign, if you didn't have your contract signed, a lot of guys didn't participate in OTAs or mini camps. You know, that's a risk of getting hurt, or else they'd take out these big Lloyd's of London insurance policies. But look, the Cardinals, they're not looking at this short term. They're looking at Caleb Proctor. I think he could be the steal of this draft. They're looking at him long term, and so it was a no-brainer to lock him up and get that contract done.
19: He was a player that a lot of the NFL draft prospects were saying that can be a riser because of what he was able to do during the All-Star break and during that All-Star draft cycle at the Shrine Bowl and all those different combine venues that the players take part in. So there could be a large part of learning for the fourth round selection out of southeastern Louisiana. Mike LaFleur, though, was also talking about what he has learned about this team during the offseason.
1: I think they're a mature team. I think they know how to work. I think there's been a lot of good foundations set, and I think they know that there's a lot of work to be done. Every team leaves this usually feeling pretty good. Usually through training camp, you feel pretty good, even though it's getting close. And then adversity hits. Week one, week five, week whatever, a storm's coming. And that's when we'll really find out more about ourselves.
19: And that's something that Caleb Proctor can lean on, knowing that there are so many veterans that are going to be in that room, and especially within that defensive line room. I know some people have been saying that maybe this defensive line room is cursed because of the injuries and back-to-back-to-back seasons now with Darius Robinson and Walter Nolan III. But if anything, you try to find the bright light at the end of the tunnel, and I think it's the fact that Proctor can lean on some of those now veteran players.
20: Yeah, and you know what? It's a good time for some of those veteran players to really step up, because there is going to be a void without Caleb Proctor. I think there was a real place for him in this defense, especially on passing situations where you need somebody to be explosive and get upfield and get on the edge of offensive linemen. I think it's a great opportunity for guys, you know, like Darius Robinson, you know, for example. I think it's a great opportunity for him to really step up and cement himself as a key defensive line player and worthy of that first round draft pick.
19: And this is when I think guys like Roy Lopez, their presence is going to matter the most. Andrew Billings, those veteran players, LJ Collier, you know, these are the type of guys that back in 2023, 2024, it was the Dante Still show for what this defensive line room was able to do. And then Roy Lopez, he leaves, he heads to Detroit, comes back after a career-high season. These are going to be some of the guys that this defensive line room and the defense as a whole is going to start to lean on. And with that happening, the Cardinals will report to camp on July 22nd. They report a week earlier than most other teams because they're going to have an extra week of camp in anticipation for the Hall of Fame game. Here's the Cardinals head coach on what that will mean for the team.
1: Having the first year head coach being in the Hall of Fame game, getting that extra week, like, I think that is absolutely a net positive for us to be able to, one, get the preparation, get those pads on a little bit earlier, and then be able to get to that Hall of Fame game and work that operation. Like, I apologize, guys, but you're not going to see me with headsets and stuff like that on the practice field. Like, I've never seen it. I've never done it. I know other people do. I respect that, but you know, we've been in this long enough to know how to operate, but it is a new staff, and that's what the preseason's for. So to get one extra crack at it, I think is a great thing for all of us, players and coaches.
19: I think it's a huge benefit to this team knowing that by the time you're wearing pads, a lot of the teams are just starting to report to camp, Rob.
20: Yeah, it's you get an extra week, you got a new coach, you got a new offensive system, you got some new coaches on the defensive side. So it's a great opportunity. You have a rookie quarterback in Carson Beck, and another great opportunity to get an extra week of practice, get an extra game to play in preseason before it actually counts. Take advantage of every opportunity you have. Now, they cut short a little bit mini camp, but that seems to be the trend now throughout the NFL. And I think even in our division, the Rams and 49ers canceled theirs entirely. But, you know, I think the benefit in training camp of that extra week is really going to help this team.
19: But let's play the devil's advocate, because why not? It's the offseason. It's the time we could make some of these thought processes and scenarios. It seems like the NFL and the way that they have viewed the preseason starting to kind of stray away. Some of the conversations have been adding a week to to making a week 18 game instead of, or adding an extra 18th game to the schedule and possibly shrinking the preseason slate down. I think there's a lot of excitement in this building about playing in the Hall of Fame game, because it's going to be an exciting weekend to honor Larry Fitzgerald and
20: absolutely
19: the 17 years he gave to the Arizona Cardinals just 2 days before he gets enshrined forever. But you start to look at the schedule, that is also an extra game added to the body for some of these veterans and some of the rookies.
20: Well, there'll be a lot of young guys playing in those games, right? The starters, the veterans, I don't imagine they'll play much, if any, but there's a lot of players on this roster right now that have limited, if any, NFL experience. And so it's a great opportunity for them to really put their stamp on this roster discussion for the coaches and really cement themselves on this roster.
19: Well, quickly here, because the rest of the preseason slate, you're going to be playing the Raiders, you're going to be playing the Cowboys, two teams you're also playing in the regular season. How does that change things around?
20: Well, keep it vanilla. You know, you're going to keep it pretty basic. And look, there's very little secrets in this league. They'll scour through the Michael LaFleur tape from previous years with the Rams and the 49ers. There's not a lot of plays out there that are just, you know, complete mysteries to teams. So, but I still think they'll keep it pretty vanilla.
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0: Running back, Notre Dame.
1: Love goes through the hole. Stays on his feet. Love, touchdown.
2: What a cut by Love. Not one, but two cuts that opens him up down the sideline and streaking for the end zone.
3: This guy in the eight-man box is excellent. One of the best I've ever seen. When you know the extra guy is there, breaking the tackles, being able to run through, you know, the defensive line if they're two gapping, just being able to understand defensive scheme, knowing where the extra guy is, and then the ability to make that extra guy miss. That's what he has that a lot of backs don't have. The extra guy comes down, the extra guy makes the tackle. That's what defensive coordinators want. But with this guy, no. You're not going to tag him. Not the first guy.
4: When Adrian Wilson says he's Jeremiah Love is one of the best he has ever seen, that's how you know that the Cardinals might have gotten a pretty good player with the third overall pick, Rob.
5: Yeah, my old teammate, A-Dub. Yeah, I love it. I love hearing his voice and hearing his breakdown. And, I think he's right. Jeremiah Love just looks explosive. If you watch any of his highlight reels and any of his game tape from the last couple of seasons at Notre Dame, he is unbelievable, both in the run game and the pass game. So, look, I think it's clear the Cardinals got the best player in the draft.
4: I think so. That he was the consensus number one pick in a lot of people's drafts, and that was something that we were starting to talk about with the mock draft trackers and all those different things. There was some hype in the beginning towards him coming to Arizona, then it died down, and then in that last week, right before the draft, it truly did start to pick up as we talk about Jeremiah Love in the running back room here on the Cardinals Red Sea Report presented by Dignity Health. Hello, Human Kindness. Rob Fredrickson, Zach Gershman welcoming you in. Look, Jeremiah Love was the guy in college. And that's what happens when you rush for more than 1,100 yards in back-to-back seasons, score 20 all-purpose touchdowns in back-to-back seasons. You end your junior season as the Doak Walker Award winner, the recipient of that, and a Heisman finalist. And that was just in his last season at Notre Dame. He could have went back, and he might have. I'm not saying he's not like some of these other players that were fourth round, fifth round picks that left money on the table. He's going to be paid quite well with this new opportunity here in Arizona. But he was talking a lot, Rob, about the responsibility that he puts on himself, knowing that the Cardinals took a chance on him at third overall, because historically, at least recently, you don't see a lot of teams taking a flyer on a running back in the top five, let alone in the top three. Is that a good thing that he's putting so much pressure on himself, knowing the responsibility that the Cardinals have taken on him?
5: Yeah, look, I think it speaks to his maturity, and he realizes that, yeah, that's huge draft capital, third pick in the draft, and they think that I'm worthy of that. That's a huge responsibility to put on a young man's shoulders, and he seems to me able to carry that weight, and he's comfortable with it, and he's fine with that pressure, because he knows he's going to produce, and I just love any time Jeremiah Love is in front of the microphone, in interviews, just in front of the press. He really does you could just see the authenticity. You can see just how real he is, and he's really great to listen to.
4: So tell me if I'm wrong here, and I know you will. He's got a sense of like this humble confidence to him that just oozes in the way that he talks about it, because he, like I said to him in the press conference on Monday when he spoke to the media for the first time since we talked to him when he threw out the first pitch at the Diamondbacks game, and I said to him, I'm like, you were the guy in college, and now you're in the room with a bunch of other dudes. Like, what kind of transition is that? And he compared it to his time as a freshman at Notre Dame when you had Audric Estime and Jadarian Price, who was also a first round pick. And you start to say to yourself, like, man, this guy has learned from some really good ball players as early as his freshman year. And we'll talk about that in a little bit. But I just think in the way that he talks, Rob, it's this sense of like humble confidence that if he rushes for 1,200, 1,300 yards, it's not going to surprise him or absolutely anybody that seems to know what Jeremiah Love is all about.
5: Yeah, sometimes when guys are cocky, you feel like maybe they don't quite have the talent, so they're putting it out there verbally and trying to speak it into existence. Not with him. He doesn't need to do that, right? He's confident, but he's not cocky, and that just oozes out. You see it, and I think it's contagious. I think it's something that around the locker room will really work well for this team and his teammates.
4: Everybody wants to get the personal accolades and the personal success, but he kept talking about the team, and here's how the Cardinals first rounder sees personal goals versus team goals.
6: I've learned throughout my time just playing football that personal goals aren't going to get you really where you want to get to. It's all about the team at the end of the day. So as long as you do your part on the team, you'll get the personal accolades and the personal goals that you have in your mind. So in my mind, my goal for myself is to gel really well with this team and do whatever Coach LaFleur wants me to do and just do it to the best of my ability.
4: In college, he was in a league of his own, a 2025 unanimous All-American selection. He averaged nearly 7 yards per carry during his time in South Bend. It was remarkable stuff there. And I asked him, because he said there was something he learned along the way about how personal goals could lead to team goals. And I said to him, was there a specific point? He smiled and he said, it's honestly what I've known from the very beginning, but it's something that continues to be established. When you do put up those sorts of numbers, it translates to team success because the Cardinals, especially in the rushing attack last year, and something we've talked about here a ton on the Red Sea Report, is that the running back room was banged up, and it's a test of your depth. And I think in this case, Jeremiah Love, he's going to learn a lot about what it's like to kind of be the lead back. But Rob, kind of going back to what we just talked about a little bit with Audric Estime and Jadarian Price, and now in a room with James Conner and Tyler Allgeier, it seems like he's comfortable sharing that workload while also achieving that team success.
5: Yeah, you know, he's very mature for his age, and he's comfortable knowing that, you know, one player can't do it all. That's a lot of wear on the tires, and so he's going to have to rely on other running backs in this running back room throughout the season to lighten the load on him. You know, I think another thing, too, about Jeremiah Love and his draft position and his accolades and success in college coming in here to the Arizona Cardinals into that running back room is a lot of guys in that running back room are looking at him now and saying, I got to step my game up, you know, because they're, all of a sudden there's competition in there. There's competition for Trey Benson and James Conner and Tyler Allgeier and Bam Knight. There's competition for reps now, and especially a running back that can do everything. He can pass protect, he can pass catch, he can run.
4: And that's why I think for those factors that you just mentioned, it's not just the guys in the running back room that are going to be looking at Jeremiah Love. It's going to be the offensive line to say, okay, we might mess up here. How are you going to be able to help us out? You're going to be looking at the wide receivers and saying, okay, how can Jeremiah Love open up the door for some of the things that we're able to do within the offense? But it's all going to come down to what Mike LaFleur and offensive coordinator Nathaniel Hackett believe that Jeremiah Love can bring to the table. But here is how the offensive coordinator described how Love, James Conner, and Tyler Allgeier could all complement one another.
7: From what I've seen right now, I think it's great because they can all do a lot of everything. You don't really skip a beat from one thing to the other. You know, they can all catch, they can all block, they can all run the different schemes that we have. So that's always great. Sometimes you have to change some things based on who's in there. And I think that's something that we're excited about, is to have guys that are interchangeable and can get out there at any moment.
4: So, Rob, I'll toss it to you. This question was asked in the mailbag. I was filling in for Darren Erdman because it seems like everybody's stuck in that Buc-ee's line. And one of the questions that was asked was about the running back distribution. What is James Conner's role going to look like? The way I phrased it was, I think Jeremiah Love is going to be the lead back because you don't draft him third overall. Right. If he's not, you should expect to see a lot of Tyler Allgeier sprinkled into the mix. And then in a lot of goal-to-go situations, it wouldn't shock me to see your workhorse, a guy that bullies and runs right through people, and James Conner. And it's kind of those, when those situations where you need those dirty yards. Is that kind of how you would see the distribution, or something totally different?
5: Yeah, I agree with you with Jeremiah Love. He's obviously going to be the number one back, and then Tyler Allgeier being two. And then for me, it's really between James Conner and Trey Benson for that third spot. Both of them have dealt with injuries. And so James Conner, obviously the horrific injury, and we don't know really where he's at with that and how's he going to be coming off of that. That's a lot to be determined. So I don't know how that third running back spot will line out between James Conner and Trey Benson, but that's basically how I have it.
4: And I think, too, you can't forget about Bam Knight. It seems like he's the one guy that we all kind of seem to forget to talk about. And it's not out of disrespect for Bam Knight, but it's out of just how loaded this running back room really is.
5: I love what Bam Knight did towards the tail end of last season. I really like him a lot, but this is a crowded room.
4: Yeah,
5: and it's to your point, it's no fault to him. It just may be a numbers game here, and I'd love to see him stay on this roster and be a part of the Arizona Cardinals, but I just don't know how that's all going
4: to
5: fit.
4: It'll be interesting to see how many running backs the Cardinals can keep on the roster, and that'll be, is that kind of the one position battle, at least on the offensive side of the ball, they're going to be looking at?
5: Yeah, absolutely. I mean, it's certainly the one that now all of a sudden is the most bountiful, I think. It was kind of a weakness last year after Connor got hurt, and now it's a strength.
4: 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Look, we are going to talk a ton about Jeremiah Love as the weeks and months roll along. He was the best running back in the game back in 2022. The Cardinals drafted the best tight end in all of football in Trey McBride, who won the Mackey Award. He is in Nashville with some of the other best tight ends in the NFL. When we come back right here on the Red Sea Report, we'll talk about tight end U.
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21: You still not believe in birds now that you're a Cardinal?
22: All right. All right. It's a joke. There needs to be context. He's a joke. I believe in birds. I believe in God. He's our creator. There's creation. I believe in birds. We'll set the record straight right now. Thanks, guys.
4: Rob, I think the guy that asked that question was what we call a Big J journalist.
5: Okay.
4: Because that was me.
5: Oh, it was you?
4: That was the question.
5: You put a little bass in your voice since then.
4: That's the best compliment.
5: Did you follow it up with, okay, what is that context?
4: Well, he kind of
5: no, I want to know.
4: Well, he talked about it with the context. He's a big man of faith, so he kept trying to go back to that aspect of it. I have talked about it with him afterwards because the interactions we had with with Tip Raymond, the Cardinals third round tight end back in 2024 after he was selected. They were pretty funny because when he came in, there was this story about a comment he made at the combine. Somebody was running around asking him all these different questions, and they asked him, "Do you believe birds are real?" And he said, "No." And then we had him for the introductory draft.

0: somebody else getting on the phone. So it's silent in the media room for the first 5 minutes after we had selected him. Mind you, the Cardinals are also on the clock at pick 90. So right after, which they ended up selecting Elijah Jones, and you just hear like a voice from God. And he just goes, am I able to hang up? And we're like, Tip, that's still you over there? And then his first press conference, I had to ask the important question. So we had a lot of good moments with Tip Ryman after he was selected.
1: At the combine, you get 15-minute interviews with these players, and you're going to spend one of your questions do you believe in birds?
0: So this was actually a media member.
1: Out of nowhere.
0: Yeah, that's what happens. That time of year, after the Super Bowl, the NFL, they might credential everybody. They'll sometimes credential us, but we're not going to be asking those type of questions. We're going to be talking about the important stuff like we do right here on the Red Sea Report, presented by Dignity Health, Hello Human Kindness. Rob Fredrickson, Zach Gershman here, talking about the tight end room, because all of the tight ends are in Nashville, Tennessee right now for tight end U. It's something that was started, I'm pretty sure, 6 years ago by Travis Kelce, George Kittle, and Greg Olsen. And every year they seem to all get together. Today, actually happening right now, they're practicing it all together. George Kittle held a session, kind of breaking down some film with some of the other tight ends. And now they're going to be out at the practice field at Vanderbilt, and they're opening up to the crowd. So, Rob, I think back in the day, I wouldn't expect a lot of players to be kind of sharing the secrets,
1: right?
0: Like the tricks of the trade.
1: Right.
0: What changed?
1: Well, I think it's that position group. It's the tight ends that I think it was started because they feel like they don't get the recognition, they don't get any love, and so I think they started it halfway, maybe as a joke, but then it kind of grew and it sprouted into something bigger. And I think they also invite college tight ends as well,
0: and
1: don't they?
0: And they'll invite some of those players. They'll also invite some other guys like Kyle Juszczyk, which is not a surprise because of the George Kittle connection there, because you want to have some other players that you could work with. I know Mac Jones, he said that he's coming back for a second year as the thrower, not the quarterback, but the thrower. So it's good to kind of see all that connection. If we could go back in the day, because you talk all the time about, way back in the day when I used to play.
1: No, so I don't.
0: If there was an LBU, because tight end U, it's good. But Rob Fredrickson and LBU is what we want to talk about. Who would be the one or two people that would be leading the sessions that you and some of the other linebackers around the league would say that this is the guy we all want to learn from?
1: Yeah, well, I think as a founder, I would have a couple other co-founders, and they would be the linebackers that I played with throughout my career. So starting off with the Raiders with Greg Beekert. I think he would be one of the founders. And then go to the Detroit Lions, so you got Stephen Boyd. And then coming here to the Arizona Cardinals, we got Mac Dog, Ron McKinnon. So I think those guys would certainly be involved. And then we're going to have guys like, we're going to have like Sam Mills. We're going to have Eric Hill, former Cardinal. We're going to have Zach Thomas. Loved him. Mm-hmm. Loved watching him play for the Miami Dolphins. And then we can add on from there. But this is going to be primarily inside linebackers.
0: Who would be the performer at the party that you're inevitably going to throw? Because, last year, Taylor Swift sang Shake It Off. Now that she's now engaged to Travis Kelce, I'm expecting maybe another song. So who would be that performer that you have at this year's LBU?
1: I'm embarrassed to say I know nothing about music.
0: That's fair. Then we'll skip.
1: I'm a big Bob Seger guy, okay? I'm from Michigan. If we can bring Bob Seger out of retirement and bring him down to sing and put on a concert for us, sign me up.
0: Or we just do karaoke.
1: Okay.
0: I think that you have a lot of players that have a lot of different talents. Tip Ryman's one of those guys that has a lot of different talents. He's an artist. He molds pottery, does a lot of different stuff, but he also molds people. And one of the things Michael Ford talked about was how much he wanted Tip Ryman coming out of college. Well, here's what the head coach liked about Ryman coming out of Illinois.
2: Another guy that I had a lot of respect for coming out of Illinois. And then it's like some of those guys, when you get the job, you're like, yes, I wanted him coming out of the draft. And then you get to inherit him, And as I can say that easily about Tip, because Tip is all of the right stuff in terms of how he approaches it and stuff like that. It's unfortunate, obviously, what happened a year ago. But big piece of where I think we can go.
0: Tip Ryman went down with the lower leg injury, missed the rest of the season after week 5, was going after a pass. It was a very gruesome injury, and you feel for the guy. He's posted about his recovery journey on social media. We've seen him at practices barefoot and all, making sure that he is still around the team. But Rob, when Tip Reiman went out, I know that

0: the offensive line, the running backs, the injuries that this team was facing, it was already starting to take a hit by that point in the season. But losing Tip Riemann, tell you yes or no, would you say that that is arguably one of the biggest pieces that was missed from last season?
1: Yeah, absolutely, especially in that run game. A lot of the blame was going on the offensive line, and some of it rightfully so, but there was injuries on the offensive line. But when they lost Tip Riemann and they lost James Conner, now all of a sudden what was a strength, one of the best rushing attacks in the league the last few years, it all of a sudden became a weakness, and we couldn't get anything going in the run game last season. Had to throw the ball 40 times a game. So yeah, we certainly missed Tip Riemann. He really is almost the tip of the spear in a lot of those, especially those pin and pull type rushes off the edge. He really does a great job of blocking down and securing that.
0: So he's a guy that is going to make an impact when the Cardinals inevitably run out of 13 personnel, because they will definitely be one of the league leaders if the trend follows suit from what Mike LaFleur had during his time in Los Angeles and then what the Cardinals had previously done with this tight end group. But Trey McBride, he's also talked about the other tight end that's in the room that might not get mentioned nearly enough, Elijah Higgins. Here's what McBride has seen from Higgins' development.
2: Higgy's a stud, man. He's a guy who's selfless. He's a guy who does everything the coach asks of him. And I truly do love playing with him. This is, I think, my fourth season with him now. So it's pretty cool to see how we've grown together, how, you know, the two of us have played well together. And he's a guy that probably doesn't get enough attention. He's a really good player, a guy who can probably do a lot of the same stuff I do, but it's really cool to watch him, how he's developed over the years. He's a tremendous player, and I'm excited to see how he continues to grow this year.
0: 30 catches, 301 yards in 2025 for Elijah Higgins. Trey said what we just were kind of mentioning there. He's a guy that does not get a ton of attention, but he still makes an impact when the opportunity comes his way. Is there anything he can do to get more attention, or is this one of those hidden pieces that you say, like, all right, the fact that Elijah is not getting enough attention just means we're able to use him in different ways going forward?
1: Well, I think he's going to get a lot of attention this year, especially, as you mentioned, the propensity of the Rams and Mike LaFleur to run 13 personnel. The Rams led the league in 13 personnel, three tight ends last season. So there's going to be a steady diet of that and two tight ends out on the field at the same time. And you got to imagine Elijah Higgins is going to be that other tight end because he is such a threat in the pass game. He's a capable blocker. So yeah, I think he could have a sneaky good season, like really be a big part of this passing attack.
0: Jake Moreland's the new tight end coach, a guy that has NFL experience. In what ways can guys like Elijah, Trey McBride still also has mentioned that he has a lot to learn, Tip Riemann, some of the other guys that are in the room, what can you learn from a position coach that has experience playing in the NFL that you might not be able to learn from another coach per se?
1: Yeah, it's a little techniques, you know, little tricks, little cheats that you can use that you might not get taught by somebody that has never played. I think coaches don't have to be former players to be excellent coaches. Some of the best coaches I've ever been coached by never played the game beyond high school. But to have a coach that does have some high level experience, that can also be an asset. Just like those little here, put your hand here instead of there. Just little techniques, little things like that that can really help these players.
0: Ben Steele was a really good tight ends coach, and you saw what the Cardinals were able to do with Trey McBride and his emergence from year two and onward to being the type of guy that he is. I just hope, Rob, that at tight end, Trey McBride's not sharing any of those secrets.
1: I think some of his secrets are just God-given.
0: That's
1: and,
0: fair.
1: And, you know, it's like open sourcing computer code. Well, you're confident enough, you can tell him whatever.
0: That's very fair, and you get to watch Trey McBride at State Farm Stadium. The home schedule features NFC West showdowns with the Seahawks, the Niners, the Rams, plus matchups with the Eagles, the Lions, the Commanders, the Raiders, the Jets, and the Broncos. 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Rob, coming up here on the Red Sea Report, we're talking about your side of the ball, Sean Murphy bunting, and the defense.
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7: Love the throw, pass to the right, and it is intercepted. It's Murphy Bunting.
12: Oh, that is big.
7: May back to throw again. Pass over the middle, pulled in, and then intercepted. It was redirected into the arms of Murphy Bunting. He's tackled at the 45.
12: Right into the arms of Sean Murphy Bunting. Pick going the other way.
7: Dobbs throws right side, picked off by Murphy Bunting at the 43-yard line. They get the takeaway. Sean Murphy Bunting with his third interception of the season.
12: Well, how about the toe tapper right there by Sean Murphy Bunting? He tapped it up on the sidelines like you out on the dance floor. Busted it.
0: Getting boogie with it with Sean Murphy Bunting there. Ron Wolfley on the call from the 2024 season. Rob Fredrickson, Zach Gershman here, welcoming you into the Cardinals Red Sea Report presented by Dignity Health. Hello, human kindness. Rob, July 22nd will be the day that Sean Murphy Bunting and his teammates will report to camp at State Farm Stadium. Tickets can be, they're free. Parking is free. You just have to go to azcardinals.com/camp to reserve them. You're going to have 7 open practices at State Farm Stadium, opportunity for the Bird Gang to come watch and support the Arizona Cardinals before the preseason slate really starts to kick in. But one major change under Mike LaFleur is the practice times. 5 of those 7 open practices are going to start at 4 p.m. How much of a transition is that as a player when you go from typically practicing during the day to now practicing a little bit towards the evening?
1: Yeah, that's going to be an adjustment. I mean, training camp used to be 2-a-days, so you had a morning practice and an afternoon practice. Before starting at 4 o'clock is a little late, and I would imagine most of these players are unaccustomed to that, especially when and if the Cardinals practice outdoors during the regular season. It's usually early in the morning practices, and then you do all your film work and lifting after that.
0: Yeah, it'll be interesting to see how Mike LaFleur handles that training camp schedule. Like we talked about earlier, he's a first-year head coach. He's still kind of learning the wave, and maybe some things change. But when the Bird Gang is at State Farm Stadium, make sure you check out the Cardinals team shop for all the latest gear, including rivalry merchandise, hats, jerseys, and more. 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And when you're there, you could possibly look at getting a Sean Murphy Bunting jersey, because it seems like the Cardinals are going to be utilizing Sean Murphy Bunting a ton in that nickel corner role. Here's the defensive coordinator, Nick Rollis, earlier in June, talking about Murphy Bunting's move back to nickel corner.
13: We just felt like that was best for where our roster's at right now. And it's something that he did back in Tampa as well. So we knew he had the ability to do it. We just had to kind of get him back into that in that mode, because, you know, it had been several years in a row he'd been out there at corner only. But he's very natural inside, so he can play both those spots.
0: I know we like to go over stats here on this show. We might not be good with numbers, but we're good with reading stats, and at least that's something I can do here. During Sean Murphy Bunting's time with the Tampa Bay Buccaneers from 2019 to 2022, he spent 1,104 snaps as the slot corner during that time, 87 tackles, 7 interceptions, and a forced fumble. He was also that starting slot corner during the Bucs Super Bowl victory. He made a difference there, and then after his time in Tampa Bay, he went to Tennessee, and he was with the Arizona Cardinals, and from that point on, it was all outside corner. I'm pretty sure he only played 7 combined snaps in the slot from that point, from his time in Tennessee and here in Arizona. How much of a transition is that going to be for a guy like Sean Murphy Bunting when you go from playing tons of slot to now going entirely outside to now trying to return to the slot?
1: It's like riding a bike. I really think he'll pick it up quick, and I'm sure in practices in the past before he was injured, he would practice at some in those slot positions. I think this too might be, Nick Rollis mentioned that where the roster is currently constructed, this might be also to add some depth at that position, given Garrett Williams and that injury that he had. Coming off of that injury, afford him some time, and I think it's a more natural spot for Bunting.
0: I agree, and I think when the news came out last week, when Mike LaFleur was talking about, he said he got great news surrounding Garrett Williams and his recovery from his Achilles tear, and it's that he can be ready for Week 1. I think having Sean Murphy Bunting there means that you don't have to rush him back to that, because he has that experience. I talked with SMB in the locker room earlier during the OTA period, and he told me, he came back from an ACL, which was the first time that we had actually heard from the cornerback a confirmation on his injury, which was a torn ACL. His meniscus, he just let heal naturally. And he said, like, there's a little bit of rust to it, but honestly, it's more so just the rust of getting back to the game and mentally preparing yourself to return. And you look at the outside cornerback slot, when you look at the depth of this team, it doesn't really make sense to even have SMB playing outside cornerback, because you already have Will Johnson and Max Mellon. And you also have a guy as a 5th-round pick in Denzel Burke last year who shocked tons of people. Here's a defensive coordinator, Nick Rollis, on if he was surprised with Burke's play as a 5th-round pick.
13: I knew the player we were getting. from the tape, but also being in the 30 visit and then a week or two in, you could see that this guy's very mature and ready to be a pro. You know, you start 4 years at Ohio State, you're probably at that stage. So no surprise, but always trying to find ways to help him grow as a player.
0: Rob, were you surprised to see what Denzel Burke was able to bring to this team?
1: No, just given the nature of the competition that he came from in college in the Big Ten, playing against Michigan, playing against some of those good teams, he really demonstrated that he can handle it. And that going against some great wide receivers every day in practice at Ohio State. So I wasn't surprised, but maybe I wasn't expecting him to be quite so natural at adapting to the NFL game, and he showed that, you know, the bright lights were not too bright for him. He stood up and when he was called upon, when he needed to enter the game and play significant reps, it was natural for him, and it was great to see, and I'm sure he's going to improve this year.
0: So when we look at the outside cornerback position going into training camp this year, when the guys do report to State Farm Stadium on July 22nd, is it fair to say that a guy like him can be a lock, or is at least a leader in the clubhouse? Because I think, too, people are forgetting Starling Thomas, the starting cornerback from the 2024 season and from large parts of 2023. He tore his ACL during camp last year. He's another guy that's going to be returning to that outside cornerback room. And you have Max Mellon. But I think Denzel Burke put enough on tape last year. Would you say he is a leader in the clubhouse to have one of those outside cornerback slots?
1: I think you can pencil him in now, but when you get a new coach, Mike LaFleur, typically it's a clean slate for everybody. And yeah, you some of the superstars, you know they're going to, you know, Trey McBride is going to be tight end number one. Okay, we already get that. But for most of the roster spots, most of the players on the team, there's a fresh start, a fresh opportunity for you to go out and play. And you know, hopefully, because we did retain Nick Rollis, hopefully he doesn't have any preconceived biases and he allows this to be an open competition, because there is, when healthy, some extremely talented players in that cornerback room.
0: Any plans for the 4th of July? Because we're going to be taking off next week, so don't worry, Bird Gang. The Red Sea Report will return to the airwaves on Tuesday, July 7th at 11 a.m. But any plans?
1: Yeah, I'm going to Bucky's.
0: There we go. As you should. Executive producer Jim Omohundro, producer Cody Fincher, technical director Ryan Sikora. For Rob Fredrickson, I'm Zach Gershman. Thanks for listening to the Cardinals Red Sea Report on the Arizona Cardinals Radio Network. Don't worry, because you just get a week away from us, but we will be right back before you know it. And right when that happens, the countdown, the clock, Rob, it's going to be ticking to training camp.
1: Tick tock. Tick tock.
0: Tick tock on the clock. We will stop right here, and we'll be back in 2 weeks' time on the Red Sea Report.
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26: 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Earlier on the show, 49ers quarterback Mac Jones, Raiders quarterback Kirk Cousins. Coming up, two-time U.S. Open champion Wyndham Clark. And now, sitting in for Rich, it's Andrew Siciliano.
29: Man, what a fun show today. What a fun show. Kirk Cousins, Mac Jones were both here. Brendan Sorsby's not going to get a supplemental draft. Wow. That just went down. Giannis got traded last night. Oh, by the way, the NBA draft is this evening.
30: You didn't think there was anything to talk about.
29: The NBA draft is this evening.
4: So much for slow June.
29: Yeah. Ronaldo has two goals.
30: Two goals.
29: Okay.
30: Would have had three, but they used them as, you know, a decoy.
4: Yeah.
30: Would have had the hat trick.
29: Chris Brockman, Michael Dotufo.
6: What's up, Andrew?
29: TJ Jefferson.
30: Ooh.
29: He has two goals. Wyndham Clark has two U.S. Opens.
6: Look at you. Look at you. Turning things.
29: Don't look at me. Look at him. Let's give a round of applause.
30: Yeah.
29: Let's get a round of applause here. Joining us now on the Rich Eisen Show, your U.S. Open, two-time. U.S. Open champion.
30: Two-time?
29: Wyndham Clark.
30: Sir.
29: How the heck are you, Wyndham?
31: I couldn't be better.
29: I mean, you could. You get a third. I mean, that would be better, right? I mean,
31: you're not wrong. Best things come in threes, but I'll take two for right now.
29: But two is pretty good. When they were checking you in, and we appreciate you doing this, I was told you had a cup of something. Are those grapes?
31: Yes.
29: Yeah. Okay.
31: Yes. We have a little Sancerre white grape right now.
6: Oh, lovely.
31: So cheers.
29: Well, cheers. I will.
31: Hey, you got to celebrate, right? I mean, you it's not very often you win the U.S. Open.
29: No, you should keep on celebrating, even on a Tuesday. I'm going to toast you back with black coffee from a Keurig.
31: Nice.
29: Which is like a Sancerre, but different.
31: With some Baileys in there, maybe.
29: Give me like an hour, Wyndham.
31: Okay.
29: you said that after the first Open, it was screaming eagle, tip of the cap to Stan Kroenke. What What kind of grapes did we crack open this time, Sunday?
31: It was a 95 Sazerac, so some Italian wine. It's actually my favorite wine. So it was, no offense to Screaming Eagle, that is unbelievable, but this is my favorite.
29: Well, well-deserved. What was that party like?
31: Well, it was in the Hamptons with a bunch of friends. It was at a beach club, which was epic. They had food out there for us, open bar. Everything was flowing, friends, family, some people I didn't even know. And, you know, we were just passing the cup around. Everyone was drinking out of it, talking about fun moments, smiling, laughing. We ended up playing, my brother and I, and people played ping pong. We got competitive. It didn't end until 5 a.m. So it was quite a night.
29: Wait a minute. Did you play wine pong?
31: No, my brother, first, there was a ping pong table in that beach club. And for some reason, my brother's playing people. And then everyone's like, Wyndham, you got to come over and beat your brother. No one can beat him. So I went over there. I will say some things were against me in that, and the fact that, you know, we'd been drinking out of the cup a little bit. It wasn't at my peak performance, but we had a lot of fun. And, you know, my brother got the best of me, which I hate to even admit, but, you know, whatever. That's what brothers are for.
29: We're talking to U.S. Open champion Wyndham Clark. Not Wyndham Supreme, like Marty Supreme. You were beaten in ping pong. Table tennis.
31: It doesn't happen often.
29: Okay.
31: But my brother is kind of my, like, you know, kryptonite.
29: Yeah, no, I get it. And hand-eye coordination after that many grapes, I can imagine would be a thing. What was it like having your dad, Randall, there? Because Dan Hicks kept saying during the broadcast, during the final round, like, Dad's here. Dad flew in from Denver, but he doesn't know that Dad is here. And then the cameras and the microphones picked it up there. After you won, you're like, oh, wow, hey, Dad. The celebration afterwards with Dad, how was that?
31: Oh, it was amazing. Yeah, I really didn't know. You know, my dad hasn't been able to watch me win one of my five tournaments and to win that championship on Sunday, Father's Day, and to have him there in person was amazing. And it really did catch me off guard. And I was just so happy I could share that with him. It's a super special moment. And then, you know, the celebration after, he was exhausted because he took a red eye. So we got on some espresso and he got to drink out of the cup. He got to hang with, you know, my brother was there and my sister. So he got to hang out with all his kids. I'm pretty sure he was in, you know, dad heaven. It was pretty cool.
29: Yeah. I mean, it is pretty cool. It's worth taking a red eye. I hate red eyes. I take them all the time, but you have to chase it when you land. You have to either A, take the nap or decide I'm going to stay up the entire time. I think watching your son win the U.S. Open is worth staying up for.
31: I think so.
29: I think so as well. Wyndham Clark joining us here on the Rich Eisen Show. Andrew Siciliano sitting in. Wyndham, I got to ask you, 2 days later, I'm sure you've had one or two, maybe not, quiet moments to try to process the reaction of the crowds and everything you heard. People got kicked out, people openly rooting against you. I don't want this to be the entire story, but you know it is part of the story. 2 days later, how do you feel about it?
31: I honestly, I love it. I think it adds to kind of the drama of the tournament. I think I also hopefully won over a lot of the fans, especially the New York fans and other people watching that I kind of battled one of the toughest golf courses and a crowd that was openly against me. And I don't know. I think it was also something that I really will lean on in the future of kind of having everything against me and being able to pull through and win. You know, if you can overcome, you know, that, then, you know, what can't you do, especially in golf? So I look at it as a positive thing. You know, I try to always turn any sort of negative thing into a positive, and that's kind of how I'm looking at it.
29: And I thought your answer on the podium, and you had plenty of questions, obviously, about this on the podium when you won on Sunday, was great as well. They weren't, you know, they were rooting against me, but maybe they were rooting for Scotty, right? Maybe they're rooting for the career Grand Slam. And that's what I have to, in my head, do, is take that negative, turn it into a positive. How difficult is that, though? You've spoken openly about mental health. You've spoken openly about trying to channel negativity into positivity. And you said on the podium Sunday, like, my anger issues, I think they're gone. I think they're gone. Yeah. How do you stay in that moment? Because I'll be honest with you, like, the average person can't. Like, I was sitting on the couch going like, just shut up. Like, I wanted to mute my TV and I'm 2,500 miles away.
31: Yeah. I mean, it was difficult. I definitely, there's some training, you know, I used to be my worst enemy with allowing my negative thoughts to get in my way. And that's even before 23. And as I started working on my mental game, I learned to replace negative thoughts with positive thoughts. And, you know, it doesn't happen right away. You know, the mental game is definitely takes time to train your brain and to get better. And, you know, I've had, 2.5 years to kind of prepare for a moment like this where I have everything going against me. And sometimes even your own mind says negative things like, oh, I'm blowing this lead or whatever. Or they hate me. Why do they hate me? So, you know, whatever it is. And then the training kicks in and your brain says, no, you're great. You can do this. You've done this before. You can win. You tell yourself positive things. You either pray or you breathe and meditate. And then those really help get you through those moments. And that all really, really helped me. And then, you know, I thought if I could show them kind of kindness and love and the person that I really am, I think I could ultimately win over the crowd.
29: Which was great. And you did, I think, at the end. I hope certainly you did. And we kept hearing, and the great NBC mics were picking this up, good process, good process, good process. There have been many who have suggested that the good process now would just be take these events out of New York. Like this, you know, if you were, for example, in Minnesota, you know, the Minnesota Nice, as you like to call the great fans up there, that it wouldn't have been like that. I mean, you would have heard something, but not like this. What do you say to that?
31: I disagree. I think New York's one of our best cities in the world, and especially in the U.S. And I think the fans are passionate. They love their city. They love our country. It's a little shock they're rooting against me. I'm an American boy. I played on the Ryder Cup team. I was in the Olympics. So I love all the same things. But you know what? They're just passionate. And I think tournaments here in the future is a necessary. It's a need. Just maybe, hopefully, they start rooting for people or rooting for success than maybe against people. Yeah. So I think for golf sure needs to always be in New York.
29: I'm with you, man. And you know what? You're keeping it in the fairway here, and that's a horrible golf analogy. But seriously, tip of the cap to you, because I think a lot of other people would have not reacted the same way and would have been more like, hey, right back at you. And they would have celebrated that way. Like Randy Moss, moon in the crowd at Lambeau. But you did not do that. I got to ask you about this, Wyndham Clark. Obviously, massive news today in the PGA, for the PGA, not until 2028. The Championship Series and the Challenger Series, basically the top 90 guys are on the top tier. You can get relegated like it's the EPL here. You can lose your card. What do you think of basically turning the PGA Tour on its head in 2 years?
31: I think it's the necessary and best changes. You know, I think, what was it, in 2020 or 21, whenever LIV came to be, I think shook up the golf world, and I think for the better of the game. And I think this is one of those things. Brian Rolapp and his team and the advisory board have done an amazing job looking at the future of golf and saying, okay, we need a plan to make this the best we can possibly make it for the future. And I think this is one of the first big steps, you know, having the top players play in all the events, or at least most of them, and having it be easier for fans to follow. And then I think the relegation thing is awesome. I think it's obviously worked in soccer, and it's going to be great in golf. And I think the biggest thing for golf is when people turn on the PGA Tour and they're watching the Champions Series, they know they're watching the best players in the world compete on top courses in major cities. And yeah, I think that's the best thing for it. And then, you know, the match play is going to be a lot of fun. I think the fans are going to love it. It's going to be fun to be going head to head against a Scottie Scheffler or Rory McIlroy, whoever it is, to try to come down and win the tour championship. And I think that's going to be great for TV.
29: The relegation thing, going back to that, that really is the hook here. From the way I see it, hey, tune in Sunday to see if somebody loses their card, right? Tune in Sunday to see if somebody gets bounced. Like you mentioned with soccer, the drama at the end of an EPL season, if a team can't get a point, if a team can't get a victory at the end of the year, a team at the bottom of the standings, or the table, as they call it. I mean, that is the draw, because, not to make this all about shame, like, the shame of your team getting knocked down is just massive. And that to me, obviously, look, match play is a big thing. But the relegation thing, I don't know that we can overstate how big that is.
31: Yeah, I think it's huge. I mean, the great thing is, there's going to be relegation and promotion now in two tours. So you have the Champion Series, you know, guys are going to be relegated, but then you're also going to see in the Challenger Series, you know, get promoted. And so it's going to be exciting for fans to see both of those tours grow. I mean, it's the same tour, but both those series, you know, you see guys coming up and guys going down, and I think it's just going to be the better for the tour. So now guys are watching, you know, guys win the tour championship and keep their card, but also guys, you know, getting relegated and promoted. And I think it's the best thing for golf. And I think what Brian's done is an amazing thing. And I think golf's in a great place, and it's going to continue to be, especially with him at the head of the PGA Tour.
29: Wyndham got a question from Chris Brockman over here.
0: Yeah, Wyndham, first off, congratulations. You had an amazing tournament going wire to wire. Very happy for you. On Sunday, were you scoreboard watching at all on the front when things got a little close there? And if so, how were you able to stay in the moment and focus on each shot?
31: Yeah, not really. I was trying not to look. You know, maybe I saw it once or something, but I really started looking more on the backside, kind of right around 12, because, you know, we had six holes left. Yeah. And I wanted to know, hey, do we need to be more aggressive? Do we need to make or be conservative and not give anything back, etc.? And, you know, it's hard to do that. And especially if you're not playing good and you hear groans and people talking about it and they're, you know, rooting against you and whatnot, it's hard not to scoreboard watch and be like, oh my gosh, my lead is dwindling. And, but I tried to stay as much as I could within myself and focus on what I can control, which is what I'm doing. You know, my game, my process, et cetera. So I didn't really look to the back nine.
29: How bad was that lie on 12, by the way?
31: On 12. 12. Oh, you mean on 16?
29: I'm 16. I'm sorry. Yeah, yeah. Sorry.
0: That's what I was going to say. 12. That's 16.
31: 16. Yeah. It bones maybe look better than maybe what it was. It was a bad lie. I'm not going to deny that. But I was able to get the club on the back of the ball, which is huge when you're coming out of the rough. If there's tons of grass between it, it's really hard to hit it far. But the fact that I could get to the back of the ball, I knew I was going to be able to, you know, hit it out. And, you know, that's why we work out in the gym and try to have speed. So you can, not just to hit it far, but to be able to hack it out of the thick rough.
29: Yeah, Bones well, made it sound like the worst lie of all time.
0: Yeah, the broadcast, Bones didn't do you any favors. Have you gone back and rewatched it at all?
31: No, I haven't had time. I've been, okay. I've been either celebrating or doing interviews and press conferences, etc.
29: I mean, that is as big a first world problem.
0: For sure.
29: Of old, yeah, yeah. Like, yeah.
31: No, I have no time to watch or anything.
29: Yeah, I've been partying and doing interviews too much. We'd be remiss, because we're kind of a football show here, Wyndham, if we didn't ask you about your Denver Broncos. Any anxiety here about a Bo Nix Week 1 return? How you feeling about the coming season?
31: Yeah, I mean, we made some incredible moves in the offseason. I think getting Waddle was huge. I liked our draft. You know, our team last year, I thought, was good enough to win it. Unfortunately, Bo got hurt. I think that was the difference from us being in the championship. And you never know, in one game, we could potentially beat the Seahawks. I'm a little concerned about Bo. I mean, obviously his ankle is a huge question, but I also know the guy's resilient. I mean, he got beat down at Auburn. He came to Oregon, where I graduated from, and had an amazing year. And he's done amazing in the NFL for our team. So if he's healthy, I think we can be back in a championship game, hopefully. So I'm pumped. You know, I'm friends with a lot of guys on the team and the ownership and the coaches, et cetera. So I have to be optimistic about it.
29: You got to be optimistic. It's the middle of the summer. Everyone's optimistic about their team. I'm trying to think, like, what could the Broncos do to celebrate you? Like in Seattle, you know, that blow the horn. I'm sorry, in Minnesota and Seattle, they do what do they do? Just something, right?
1: Or something.
29: Yeah, look, every team's got their thing. Cleveland, they break the guitar, right? Like, could Denver have you ride in on the horse Like, what could the Broncos do?
31: I was thinking I get to put on a uniform and maybe do like the first kickoff or, you know, run a couple routes.
29: Okay.
31: Yeah, that's what I was thinking.
29: Do you have a leg?
31: I mean, yeah, I could maybe kick it 30, 40 yards. It would be like one of those squib kicks.
29: Could you kick a 30-yard field goal?
31: Oh, 100%. I'll prove it. I'll post it and send it to you.
29: Okay. This is a bit.
31: Or I could be the water boy and I'll carry around the U.S. Open trophy with water.
29: There you go. I like that.
31: Yeah.
29: We don't want to do something demeaning like your little kid that runs out there and like picks up the tee after the kickoff and then runs it back. You're not that guy. So we got to do something. I like the field goal. Yeah. I like the field goal. Water boys.
31: Hopefully it's when we're up like, you know, 31-3 and there's 5 minutes left. I don't want the pressure, even though I handled the pressure this weekend. I don't want the pressure of missing a field goal and having the Denver fans hate me. I don't want any more hate in my life, all right?
1: Yeah, right.
29: It's the preseason, man. Like, it doesn't matter. Although Sean Payton takes the preseason pretty seriously. I've done some Sean Payton preseason games over the years where he's coaching the fourth quarter as if it's January.
31: Well, that's why the guys, he's goated. That's why he's won championships and is going to take us to one this next year.
29: There you go. All right, Wyndham, I'm going to raise my coffee mug one more time. Let's see that sensor.
31: There it is. Cheers.
29: All right, man. Congratulations.
1: Right. Congrats, Wyndham.
31: Appreciate it.
1: That was awesome, dude.
29: Yeah, bro. Two-time U.S. Open champion, Wyndham Clark. Pretty great.
1: He was great. He had such a phenomenal tournament.
29: Handles it the right way.
1: Yeah.
29: And he's doing it with class. I don't know that I would take that. I mean, I don't know that I take that back. I think I would show that level of class, but it would be hard.
1: It'd be hard.
29: It would be difficult.
1: I mean, you've seen Rory chirp back at guys and other players, you know, kind of let it get in their head. And in that tournament where people are just constantly yelling, you know, get in the bunker and cheering when you miss short putts, like, that's tough.
29: I hope there was a moment in that party where he just yelled out a, you know what, to the world.
1: F him, yeah, for sure. He earned it.
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0: Probably they would not even surprise me. Like, because if you're like, if you dangle it, one of my favorite Twitter accounts, Dragonfly Jones, he just suggested dangle it to Minnesota.
1: Yeah. See,
0: just because the thing is with trades that I'm finding, like, Andrew, you've been in the game, like, I don't want to age you, long time though.
2: No, man. Age me, it's okay.
0: But it's just to say, man, like, it with players, man, like, it's less about like how valid and good a trade is, because everyone's just always like, no, like, who won this trade? Who lost this trade? But really, man, it's just really about, hey, I dangled this trade for 5 seconds and they bit. If you dangle a trade for 5 seconds, the rationale goes out the window. And so see what you can get, because a player like Jaylen Brown, mid-prime, finals MVP, good in the community too, quite honestly. Whatever people would say about, you know, his attitude and like him being too smart, this, that, and the third, he loves the community. He's a deeply curious person, and he's a person who he can acclimate himself into a franchise pretty well. But, you know, if you can see what you can get for what, like a Wimby, like to pair him alongside a Wimby or something like that, and maybe get some younger pieces, you'd have to get creative. But the Celtics need depth in order to not only ensure like they can contend, but how's Jason Tatum going to look next season coming back from his Achilles rupture? So they got some decisions to make for sure.
1: Wait, so I'm looking at I'm looking at Dragonfly Jones's tweet right now. Mm-hmm. Why would Minnesota do that?
0: No, they wouldn't. No, not a smart Minnesota.
1: Right.
0: Not a smart Minnesota. But that, it's just to say though, like, it's maybe you dangle the trade at 2 a.m. Maybe
1: is it like a you up text?
0: Yeah, exactly. Maybe you dangle it at 2 a.m.
1: Well,
0: you don't send the trade like at the start of business hours though. No.
3: Yeah, like a late at night after, you know. Maybe on a Friday night.
1: Sure.
3: Yeah. Where you look at the text, you know, Saturday morning, you're like, did I really send that?
0: Actually, and to the point of asking that, just in that tone, that inflection, like, remember that shot Steph Curry hit against the Thunder where it was like 40, something like that? My first thought when I saw him take, why would he take that shot? And then he, so it's just to say, you'd only do it because if you're the Celtics, it's just like, this dude is so pissed off right now.
1: Yeah.
0: You still have a window. And I think even taking it from the Celtics situation with Jaylen Brown just now, this is also inevitable. A couple of years ago, the Celtics, the ownership had to shift. They had to shift their ownership because they were concerned about teams being so expensive and the payoff and such like that. And so I think this is also a byproduct of the era of the NBA. Like, if you win a title, you have 2 to 3 years after that to really figure your stuff out. We've seen that with the Nuggets.
1: Yep.
0: We've seen that. We're seeing that inevitably with the Thunder, because Hartenstein and Lou Dort, they're going to be up. So I think it's less just about how much they do or don't like Jaylen Brown. And also too, man, you've got slim margins to maximize these expensive rosters.
3: Yeah, very slim. NBA offseason. Fascinating.
0: Yes, sir.
3: Draft tonight. Giannis traded last night. Read James Jackson's piece. I know, so we're going to get to the Bucks. How did Giannis and the Bucks reach this point, a timeline or the fallout? You do have it meeting by meeting, interview by interview, how we did eventually get here. Real quick, James, last thing. You said it was inevitable.
0: Mm-hmm.
3: Was there a moment that broke them? And was there any way out of this? Was there any way to mend fences?
0: Between the Bucks and Giannis?
3: Yes.
0: I won't say that there was not a chance, but I would say the flip or flop nature of things. It's a slow drip. Like, on one hand, you know, Giannis is saying he would never demand a trade to get out. And ultimately, that is technically true. But on the other hand, the Bucks still had to figure out, like, you signed Miles Turner last year to a $108 million contract. You had Damian Lillard, but he ruptured his Achilles. You were slowly running out of things that really even bridge the gap towards something else. If you take what the Bucks situation is, kind of compared to what the Clippers are actually doing right now, they still have Kawhi. They are trying to get DeMar DeRozan, the last I saw about an hour ago, but they also have the 5th overall pick in this NBA draft. That's a bridge for them. You know what I mean? You have a team where it's like, you don't know how much longer Kawhi Leonard is going to play, but you do have a young player that if you decide we're going to rebuild, you can start over. The Bucks didn't really have that unless they traded Giannis. They went decades without, I won't say being irrelevant, but they went 50 years between championships before Kareem Abdul-Jabbar led them there. And so it could have happened, but one day Giannis was saying he wanted to stay. Another day they were entertaining offers. So I think it's less about there being one moment and then more about it just being a lot of cracks in the concrete that just led us here.
3: And now the Bucks are sitting here with 10 and 13 this evening, night number one of the NBA draft. James Jackson from The Athletic. By the way, great wall behind you, man. I appreciate you doing this, man. Talk soon.
0: Appreciate you. Likewise.
2: All right, James.
3: James Jackson, everybody. 10 and 13. In the NFL, 10 and 13 is exciting.
4: Sure.
3: NBA draft. Although Giannis was pick 15. Right?
1: Unknown flyer.
3: The Joker was not number one overall.
4: We've drafted seen during before. A Taco Bell commercial.
3: Correct.
2: Jalen Brunson.
4: Jalen Brunson.
3: We've seen countless stories. It's so funny, the NBA. We see countless stories of guys coming from nowhere. And at the same time, the average NBA fan, and they're right, will say, those picks are worthless. They're not. 10 and 13, certainly not, obviously. But the further you go from number one, obviously. And that was the similarity, Giannis and Myles Garrett, is the teams that would trade are not giving you top five picks, right? Like the Celtics. Hey, you get Jaylen Brown. Huge piece. MVP caliber piece.
4: Yep.
3: But you're picking 27. Right? Yeah.
4: Yeah.
3: Okay. Coming up, we will take this thing home. Who's going number one tonight? Brockman will tell you straight ahead.
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0: 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We have an actual time limit on this, so we're going to go to the phones here. I'm looking here at the desk under my laptop. Manny in El Paso.
3: Hey!
0: What's
3: gentlemen,
0: up, my friend?
3: How are we doing? Greetings from a 107-degree day in El Paso, Texas.
0: It's a dry heat.
3: Yeah, it's a hot one. I need my hydration break. Okay, so first of all, Mr. Brockman, I think I should apologize for my friend's marriage advice. I don't know if he was reading some dark poetry at the time, but hopefully it makes sense to you. But my real question is for Mr. Del Tufo.
2: Yes.
3: Oh, we all know, Mr. Del Tufo, you are the king of the mixed masking sound.
0: Yes. He's good at it. Yes.
3: You're also the king of swag. But why have you not hooked up the boys there in the studio with some caps, some shirts, some jerseys?
2: Yeah, exactly. I brought him a trophy.
3: Or maybe even some tickets to a game there in SoFi. Hook it up, Mr.
1: Hook it up, Mike. Tickets.
3: You're on a phone, for God's sake. Come on.
1: Whack.
0: Thanks, Manny. Del Tufo. Manny.
1: Yeah, where are our tickets?
2: I mean,
0: tickets. Don Los Boletos.
2: By the way, I'd have to give a kidney away to get a ticket for this. It's
0: you've got two.
2: I know.
1: Yeah, you
2: know,
1: only need one.
2: I do have a credential, but I can't go to any matches, which kind of stinks. Like, because I have to mix the matches, which I'm very jealous of you, because I would love to go to one.
0: Jealous of me?
2: Yeah, because you went to one.
0: Yes, I went to a game last week. I saw the Switzerland victory over Bosnia-Herzegovina, and it was fantastic.
2: Our colleague in the back went to see the match at SoFi the other day. Mm-hmm. I'm jealous, because they got to be insane in person.
4: Well, you got a chance on Thursday to go.
2: No, I mix it from Fox.
4: You got to work.
1: 5-0 Portugal.
0: 5-0 Portugal.
2: I would love to go.
0: TJ, you going to try to go?
4: Man, we were talking about this yesterday.
2: Oh,
4: Andrew, you'll love this. Back in Pittsburgh at the Civic Arena once, I snuck into a Bone Thugs and Mary J. Blige concert. And I said, maybe I should try that here at SoFi.
0: Like, yeah?
4: I knew one person's name. Ooh. I knew Bone's manager's name. I talked myself in. I got in a prayer circle with him. Snuck into the concert for free.
2: I love it.
4: So maybe I'll try that here at SoFi.
0: You should. But you're the same guy that wouldn't go to a Cowboys game if they were here.
4: Yeah, but this World Cup's different, man. This is like once every few years. I can see the Cowboys whenever.
1: Yeah.
4: Like,
1: we should try to go.
4: Can't you see guys the World Cup whenever.
0: Definitely try to go.
1: Thursday, go. USA Turkey.
4: But see, the way my bank account is set up, that's a lot of fun.
0: I'm still mad that I kind of sort of turned down a chance to go to the USA opener.
4: Oh,
0: man. It's a long story. It was like juggling between friends. It was.
1: You should have went.
0: It's a little more complicated than I thought.
4: Are you going?
0: Again? Yeah. Right now, I'm not. No.
4: It's USA, though.
0: However, if Del Tufo...
1: Yeah, hook it up, Mike.
0: We'd offer a ticket.
2: I mean, you guys.
1: Friends.
2: You could sit in the booth with me while I'm mixing it.
0: Tom Pelissero sitting in this chair. Tomorrow, the Rich Eisen Show. I'm Andrew Siciliano. So long, everybody.
4: Bone Thugs.
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1: NBA draft this evening. Where will the college stars of today land? The D-backs lay an egg in the Cardinals' nest, and the stars of the World Cup have not disappointed. Welcome in, everybody. Rockin' Manouche with Jimmy B. ESPN 620, 98.7 FM, HD2, on also on the Arizona Sports app. We are here today awaiting the NBA draft, and there are some players that we are going to spotlight for you as the show continues today. We are always presented by Lerner and Rowe. Just make one call. That's all, Lerner and Rowe. Manouche, how are you,
2: Bob? I'm doing good. The much-awaited NBA draft and the Phoenix Suns with the 47th overall pick
1: I'm laughing.
2: This year's NBA draft. Now, does your gut hunch tell you they move up to at least somewhere in the lower end of the first round, stand pat, or do they, with the other 92 draft choices they've traded away, trade away number 40? Yeah, it's about 92, give or take a few here and there. I'll just be very interested to see who they go after, because you look at the top 10 to top 15 players, they're not going to get a chance to go after
1: whatsoever.
2: And all of the young guys, I think it's, what would you say, Laz, the top 10 guy picks are all freshmen that are coming out? Is every one of them a freshman that's coming out?
3: It looks like the top 10 to 12 picks in this first round are all going to be true freshmen, 18-year-old kids, and each one of them could be the best player in this draft. So it's a tough class, but it's a loaded class.
2: Yeah, it's interesting because you just wonder, and I know a lot of these NBA teams, and Jim, you covered them forever, are hoping they get some kind of production out of these young guys when they get in the NBA. Mm-hmm. But it takes a couple, 2-3 years. It's very rare we see a guy come in and just produce. You know, the LeBron James, even Kobe, it took him a couple of years. Some of the other guys. But, all very talented. I just wish we'd see a day where these guys would stay at least a good 2 or 3 years. And by the time they come into the NBA, that they're somewhat more seasoned, like Fleming was. Here he was, a senior. Mm-hmm. He looked more polished than who's our first choice?
1: Malawach.
2: Yeah, Malawach. He just looked more poised, more mature. And Malawach will get there, but I think some of the older guys that come out lower first round, even the second round, just seem to be more seasoned, more NBA ready. I think more from the physicality standpoint.
1: I think that's the important part right there, the physicality standpoint.
2: Because if you're going to go after get a big man in the draft at 47, or even if you move up, like Malawach, he's probably still got another 2 or 3 years of growth, young kid. I mean, he's got the skills, got the talent, but when he gets his butt down low, they move him out pretty good.
1: They do.
2: And I think you want some girth. You want some physicality.
1: You got to have a fat butt.
2: Well, yeah, you got to have some.
1: Why don't you just explain it so people understand?
2: I call it, you got to have some base. You got to have that base.
1: You got to have that big butt. Big butts, and I cannot lie.
2: And when Charles came into the league as a rookie, he was one of the top rebounders as a young guy.
1: Yes.
2: Because the boy had some base.
1: He did.
2: He had some girth.
1: He does.
2: He had some ass on him.
1: He did. He had some grown man ass.
2: He even talks about that today, about you got to have a little bit of ass if you're going to be down low. But I'll be very curious to see how the Suns filter from 47 to anything higher. So you're just kind of interested to see. They had a couple moves yesterday. They got what moves they have today, and to see how they're going to be able to contend even more so in this year's NBA.
1: I'm not surprised with what took place with the big trade, which was Antetokounmpo, along with Bobby Portis. Do not forget the name Bobby Portis. He was instrumental in how Milwaukee handled the Phoenix Suns in the championship finals. He's also been instrumental in how good the Milwaukee Bucks have been. He is a double-double every time he walks on the court off the bench. A terrific sixth man. Remember that name, Bobby Portis.
2: Do I remember it well? Does anybody want to put a body on Bobby Portis? Does anybody want to send a forearm shiver to Giannis as he's coming down the lane?
1: Yeah.
2: unabated in that NBA final versus the Phoenix Suns. Four games in a row that they won that. And Portis, you're right, Jimmy, he was a big part of that Milwaukee Bucks team. I mean, they had a cast. They had a great starting five.
1: They did.
2: They had a good bench. They had a lot of guys that have been there and done that. And then Portis, even Giannis's brother came off and had some valuable minutes during that NBA final. But yeah, you're right. Bobby Portis, a little undervalued, but they will definitely like him in Miami.
1: Oh, they absolutely will. 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Here's the question. What type of player do you feel the Suns should draft either in the first or second round? Well, they only have one pick, and it's pick number 47 in the second.
2: Unless they move up to
1: that
2: the
1: is
2: first
1: correct.
2: Round.
1: So here's the shopping list that my esteemed colleague put together. One, a top point guard. Two, a top center. Three, a top forward. Four, a top shooter. There you go. Those are your four options. Go to Rocka Manucci on Instagram and X. Cast your vote, and we will update throughout the course of the show.
2: As I'm sitting there matriculating through my thoughts.
1: Oh, boy. Here we go.
2: And I'm listening.
1: I know a doctor who can cure you.
2: Yeah, I know that. There's some medicine for that. I understand that. The top center, they got Malawach.
1: Yes.
2: Unless there's somebody that just blows their shorts off, as you say. I should have put top forward slash big ass forward. Top shooter, I think, you know, they have enough for now. You can never have enough shooters.
1: That
2: I think
1: is
2: we all.
1: Correct.
2: Top point guard, looking at the top point guard that would be available, that would come out in the lower first round or at 47. I think Jimmy would probably be gone.
1: Mm-hmm.
2: So I'm leaning toward the top forward, and I should have put in parentheses, big bone forward, somebody that can get down there. Somebody's got some bass.
1: Some bass
2: that has no problem stirring it up.
1: Yeah.
2: And getting down there, not being afraid to rebound and put a body on somebody.
1: You got to have a disturber.
2: Yeah, you really do. I mean, when you just look at the size. I mean, look at the guys with the Knicks. You look at the OKC. You look at Boston. I can go on and on and on. And as you kind of go through it, even when you look at San Antonio, yeah, they got the big fella down low at 7'4", but he doesn't seem as physical as he needs to be yet.
1: Yet.
2: The other guys...
1: So you still got Cornette. And he's a physical 7-footer.
2: Well, Cornette's Frankenstein in cement down there. He's got cement shoes in there. He's lucky he doesn't trip over himself. But to your point, he can get down low and block out and get the big boards. I mean, but again... San Antonio always seems to have roles for these guys that really fit. I think of Castle, and I think of some of those guys, and Harper. I mean, those guys,
1: Dylan Harper, they do
2: the dirty work.
1: Yeah.
2: They're committed to defense and rebounding, and I think that's the kind of guy I think they should go after. I think Fleming does a good job. I think he will do a good job, but I think that defense, the emphasis on rebounding and blocking out, it was good the first half of last year, Jimmy. We talked about that.
1: Mm-hmm.
2: Second half, it just went away for some reason. I don't know why, but you want a young man, if you get that big forward that's committed to that, going, you know, I can shoot, I can rebound, but here's my job. I'm down there to clean the boards, to block out, keep the forearm shiver if I have to, inadvertently, of course,
1: nothing dirty. Yeah,
2: nothing. Yeah. But, I mean, somebody committed to being that physical game in and game out.
1: Coming up in about 20 minutes from right now, Casey Jacobson will be our guest, former star at Stanford, also had a nice career in the NBA, and he will give us his input into the upcoming NBA draft tonight. All right, so the Diamondbacks are playing Mnuchin's favorite baseball
2: Thanks,
1: team,
2: Skippy.
1: The St. Louis Cardinals. They lose last night 3-2. They play again tonight, but, and God, I cannot believe I'm actually going to say this on the show. Mnuchin did have a good point this morning when we spoke. That is stunning.
2: Go ahead, share. Okay. You taping this last?
1: Yeah.
2: Go ahead, tape this.
1: That,
2: go ahead.
1: That it is so important to win the series against teams like St. Louis, who are right there battling possibly for that final wild card spot. I can't believe I just gave you a credit for that statement.
2: Well, if you look at the wild card race, and we've seen this happen before, the Cardinals are currently in first, followed by the Phillies. Then you got the Cubs, Padres, Nationals, Marlins, Pirates, and then the Diamondbacks. They're in the number nine spot, right? So the reason why these games against the Cardinals, the Cubbies, the Padres, et cetera, are so important is because we talk about this every year, the head-to-head battles, right?
1: Yeah.
2: I think that the head-to-head battles, was it 2 years ago? They lost out by a game or two, I believe, to Atlanta or Cincinnati, that negated the Diamondbacks from sneaking in the back door, which they did the year before.
1: Yep.
2: And they end up going to the World Series against the Rangers, right? So these are so vitally important games halfway through the season that you win the head-to-head. So you just can't poo-poo these games and blow these games off. This is a four-game set versus the National League St. Louis Cardinals that you've got at least split if you're going to have any hope that last week of getting in the hunt or getting that third spot, and you take a look at it. So Cubbies and Phillies and Padres, Nationals, and the Marlins. All five, six of those are going to be coming down to the wire. That's why it's so vitally important for this team to win these games. And when you continue to leave runners in scoring position, 0 for 8 again last night, in last night's game, that has really become the death knell for this Diamondbacks team who are not hitting whatsoever. So, again, you got to keep that in mind, folks. Halfway through the season, you got to beat those teams that you're in the race with in the wild card. The heck with Tampa Bay. They're in the American League. We got that. But, again, it's your record. It's your head-to-head battles that will come to fruition. They'll either bite you in the rear end or help you those last 2 weeks of the regular season.
1: What are the Phoenix Suns looking for in this draft, Mnuch? Big ass guy.
2: Big bass boy. Big old ass. Big physical dude that's got some bass, got some ass down low that can put a body on somebody and back him out of there and not be a threat to that. That's what they need. Some physicality. How about a forearm shiver? I don't know. Maybe you go recruit one of those big tight ends in the National Football League that can set things down low at 6'8", 245. How about one of those left tackles at 6'9", 325, that can move a little bit? How about that? That's Cornette right there.
1: Yeah, it is Cornette.
2: He's a left tackle in the National Football League waiting to happen. Yeah. That's the kind of guy I'd like to see.
1: I will remind everybody that, and he will be in the Hall of Fame. There was a tight end who only played college basketball and played high school football, and then, as Mnuch would say, matriculated to the NFL with the now Los Angeles Chargers, and he had a big ass.
2: Yeah, Antonio Bates.
1: There you go.
2: He can move, he can run. Guy's 6'5", 6'6", pushing about 240. Can make those kind of things happen.
1: All right, everybody.
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1: The 2-1 swung on and speaking of, this could be a high deep drive to center field. Going back is Church looking up. This thing is way gone. Oh, man. Cleared the porch at Busch Stadium, and Tommy Troy with his third home run of the season makes it a 3-2 ball game.
2: Thank you to Arizona Sports. That was the highlight if you were a Diamondbacks fan yesterday. The solo shot. The game ended 3-2 in favor of the St. Louis Cardinals. Welcome back, everybody. Rockin' Minooch with Jimmy B. We are here for your listening and dancing pleasure until 4 o'clock. It is our Replay Rewind segment. Let us get then to the winning base hit. It took place in the bottom of the fourth inning for the Cardinals.
1: Now the first pitch to Church. Swung on. Oh, there's a broken bat flare. That'll drop for a base hit. The bat might have flown further than the baseball, but it plops into left field, and it's 3-0 Cardinals.
2: And they, once again, as I mentioned, they go on to win the game 3-2.
3: And one of the things the Cardinals do, they produce when they have to. Mm-hmm. You know, runners in scoring position.
2: There you go.
3: They get the job done, and the Cardinals had lost 6 out of the last 10 games coming into this series. Now, the one thing that you look at, they were outscored in those last 10 games, 58-55.
2: Okay.
3: So they gave up runs, but they can score runs. So I think one of the things the Cardinals would like to do is just kind of keep the scoring low and allow their bats to come alive, which they have been in those last 10 games. But, you know, when that's the difference. They move runners over. They move runners to the right side. You saw a couple of runners on first and second. No outs. The catcher, you know, hits, you know, pulls the ball the right side. He moves runners along and gives them an opportunity for guys to get base hits. So basic, you know, station to station baseball, they get done. That's why they're right there in the hunt for the National League Central.
2: Same two teams play again tonight. Here is the skipper, Torrey Lovello, after the game on timely hitting, and it did not happen, as my esteemed colleague, the one, the only, Dan Minucci, also referenced.
4: We had some moments to do some things and break this game open offensively. Some balls hard at the right time. Just couldn't get anything to drop. But this game came down to situational hitting, in my opinion. Two-out hitting. They got a base hit with two outs. They situationally executed, and that led to three runs. We didn't, unfortunately, get the job done in one situation. We built innings, just couldn't really continue to keep the hammer down and make something happen where we scored some runs. So that's the name of the game. I think we're two very similar teams, play similar style baseball. You pitch, pick up the baseball, and have timely hitting, and they outdid us today.
3: You know, it's interesting. We looked at last night. We talked about runners in scoring position, correct?
2: Mm-hmm.
3: So 0-for-8 last night. They left 6 runners on. So I asked our crack staff back there, Bailey, doing a fine job sitting in there learning all the controls and all the kind of things that Laz is teaching him. So
2: he
3: I
2: has
3: said,
2: to listen to you.
3: I said, so runners in scoring position, let's look at the last 10 games
2: Okay. For
3: the Arizona Diamondbacks. Okay, you ready for this, Jimmy B?
2: Yeah, okay, drop
3: 18
2: it.
3: Out of 87. 18
2: what?
3: For 87. So Bailey went last 10 games, game by game by game, 18 for 87. That's exactly what Torrey Lovello is talking about. And you know what? It's very interesting because every time I look at that, I like Nolan Arenado, hell of a bat. He's the leader of the clubhouse for lack of runners in scoring position. It's always Arenado, 0 for this, 0 for that. Marte, 0 for 1. Gurriel, 0 for 1. Smith, 0 for 1. Smith, I don't know what the heck he's doing still on the
2: Haven
3: Major League
2: Smith,
3: Ball Club.
2: Yeah.
3: Perdomo, 0 for 2. A lot of your clutch guys, right, supposedly. Your top hitters are 0 for.
2: Okay.
3: As far as clutch hitters are concerned, that 18 for 87, I got to believe it's either last or second to last. We checked last week. It's got to be at the bottom. Now, I want to remind you folks, some 5 weeks ago, the Diamondbacks were number one in runners in scoring position. That's how far the mighty have fallen. The hitting is falling, or the clutch hitting has fallen for this Arizona Diamondbacks team. That is horrible. For this Diamondback team.
2: So on the mound, you got a decent performance last night by Merrill Kelly. Here's what the skipper had to say about that.
4: He started to attack the zone. I thought there was a really good combination of pitches, which is a sequencing, and he executed. You know, to go 6-3, I know there were some moments there where he's a little bit frustrated early by giving up those three early runs. He went on lockdown. He kept us in the game, gave us a chance to win, and that's what we want our starters to do. So I thought he was real good.
3: You know, six innings, seven hits, the three runs, you know, not bad. He had three walks. But 96 dang near 100 pitches. Mm-hmm. So I'm watching this game last time going, oh my gosh, just a throw strikes.
2: Throw a strike, yeah.
3: and the ones that he said, the base hits, the clutch base hits that they had, you know, Church had a couple of real nice base hit. Burleson had a nice little infield single. And also Jordan had a nice little sacrifice fly. He said those three or four pitches were out over the plate without any kind of movement.
2: Okay.
3: So, but still he threw a lot of pitches. I'm like, okay, not bad, but when your bats are really struggling, you got to keep this ball down. But not a bad performance, but just a lot of pitches for just six innings.
2: Let us take you now to the World Cup, and it's funny because sometimes when you play on the grand stage, it's not the stars who are the stars; it's somebody else that you didn't expect. Not in this World Cup. Every team that has a star player, that star player has produced. Evidenced again today. Let us take you right now to one of the favorites, and that is France.
5: Mbappe! Don't worry, Lionel. He's coming for you.
6: And France with an early lead.
5: Oh, bad giveaway. Chance for two.
2: Thank you to Fox for the highlights. Mbappe is doing his thing,
3: What's
2: too.
3: What's that commercial? Anything you do, I can
2: do better. Yeah.
3: I mean, Messi goes off. Dagner has a hat trick.
2: He had a hat trick in the first game.
3: He did. He almost had a hat trick yesterday.
2: Yeah.
3: And here comes Mbappe going, I got this.
2: Yeah.
3: I mean, those are some of the things. I agree with you, Jimmy. The stars are lighting it up in this World Cup. And it's just so fun to see the Mbappe, who I feel, he's got to be up there as one of the best I've ever seen. Now, he's got more years on him to go down the road, but what he does and the way he produces is just amazing.
2: And there's another guy who also put on a show today.
7: Neto full of speed out there on that side. Off goes Cancelo delivering the cross! Ronaldo! Just look at his face! Relief, aggression, delight, CR7 lights up Houston. He's off and running in the 2020 finals.
2: Thank you to Fox for the highlights of Mbappe and Ronaldo. Look, we saw what Messi's doing. We saw what Ronaldo's doing for Ronaldo, by the way, for Portugal. And we also saw Harry Kane, what he's doing for Great Britain and England. I mean, the list just goes on and on.
3: It's like they're it's like that Messi's kind of motivated all of them, right?
2: Oh, yeah.
3: I think every one of them's like, hey, look, world stage, USA, Canada, Mexico. I mean, if there's a stage that everybody can see like in normal time, this is the kind of stage they are. Now, just to remind you folks, those folks you see overseas, they're 9 hours ahead of us. So they're watching these games anywhere from midnight to 3 in the morning.
2: Yeah.
3: They're up there watching these games. But it really has, I feel, inspired all of them to go, hey, look, we're on this stage where everybody and their mother can watch us, and they really are producing.
2: 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All right, when we come back, NBA draft tonight. It begins around 5 o'clock our time. We are going to have former Stanford star, former Phoenix Sun, longtime NBA player, now a television commentator for basketball on FS1. That is Casey Jacobson. It's coming right up, everybody. Rockin' Minutes with Jimmy B. Let's get you right now to an ESPN 620 sports update.
8: 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I'm Matt Lazarus. The D-backs' offensive struggles continued last night as Arizona dropped the opener of its three-game series in St. Louis, falling to the Cardinals 3-2. Snakes will now look to bounce back tonight as Eduardo Rodriguez will get the start for the D-backs. First pitch from Busch Stadium is set for 4:45, with pregame coverage starting at 4 on 98.7 FM, also streaming live on the Arizona Sports app. And elsewhere, the NBA draft gets underway tonight, but the Suns won't be on the clock until the second round, where Phoenix holds the 47th overall pick as they look to add some depth to the roster. 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

0: Yikes.
1: Slamming, jamming.
0: That's a great call. Yikes. He will be the number one pick by the Washington Wizards. Yeah.
1: I do too. Over Peterson?
0: Yes. I'm telling you, Peterson has a great skill set, and everybody's excited about him, but there's just too much swirling around. I know teams will take him, and I don't know if it'll be Utah who selects second or not. They might be better off to take somebody like Boozer, who is a proven commodity, where Peterson, even though his skill set is elite, there's issues. And look, I don't know if it's physical, mental, or just the outside noise that he hangs
1: out with.
0: Jimmy,
1: it was all about the creatine, man.
0: Yeah, I'm not buying that either.
1: He was cramping. What you got there, Laz?
0: Yeah.
2: You know me, you're degenerate gambler and your odds guy.
0: Yes, I know that, yeah.
2: I can firmly tell you that Divanza will be the first pick tonight. Yeah. He's about minus 800 right now, so 800 to win one. And further than that, it looks like Peterson is a lock at two, Boozer at three, and Caleb Wilson from
0: at
2: UNC
0: four.
2: At four. Yeah,
0: I've seen that, but man, if I'm Utah, God, I hope they've really done their research. I can tell you that.
1: It's interesting because that still hangs over Peterson. I mean,
0: yes,
1: he had two or three or four times, and his agent tried to blame the creatine, this, that, and the other. And you know that when you're taking creatine, you got to bombard the water. You have to drink a lot of water. But I think for a lot of officials, a lot of NBA guys that saw him at the workouts, he worked out fine. He was fine.
0: Yeah.
1: But you don't want that to rear its ugly head when you're taking a kid number one, two, or even number three.
0: Right.
1: You want to make sure that you're going to get a kid that's mentally solid, that all the issues are behind him. I mean, Dibonsa, here's a kid that goes to BYU. What was he making? $6-7 million
0: a
1: year.
0: $6 million a year.
1: I mean, no issues. Good kid. Personable. Has never had any question marks in his background.
0: None.
1: And I think that when any kind of player, whether you're NFL, NBA, or baseball, if there's a couple question marks, they want to vet the hell out of those to see where you really are.
0: Mm-hmm.
1: Now, that doesn't mean that they're not outstanding players. They just don't want things to rear their ugly head when they come out. So I agree with that. I think DeBonce will be number one. But Peterson's got some serious skills.
0: Oh, he's very skillful. And I understand that. And I get Utah thinking that he's going to fit in terrific with what they have put together. But man, oh man, it's just you're in a vicious circle. Yeah, he's great. But as you always say, Mnuch, but... So,
1: if there's a but or a dot after their name,
0: yeah.
1: I think a lot of guys really, really strive to see, okay, we're going to go ahead and press this young man, his agent, have the agent get removed from the room,
0: okay.
1: Talk to the kid, throw some very pointed questions at him.
0: Yeah.
1: Here's what we expect. Here's where we want to go down that road. Now, he's a good kid. It's just that I'm not buying that whole creatine thing. I'm not.
0: I'm not either.
1: Because this reared its ugly head at practice. It reared its ugly head in games. I mean, there's enough for your health people or your dietitians understand what you're putting in your body when these young men are making $5 or $6 million.

0: it. It's a damn mythical bird, for crying out loud. They got to use a mythical bird as their mascot, for crying out loud. But, you know, Jimmy, look at these top 10, 12 kids. They are outstanding basketball players.
1: This is a great draft.
0: It's a good draft. I look at 7 of the top 25 are coming out of the Big 12, and the rest is pretty much dominated by the ACC, and then you got a few coming out of the SEC. And then you got the big guy. You got Lindenborg, the big fella.
1: Yeah.
0: Out of Michigan at number 12. And you know what? He's one of those, I don't know if I call him a sleeper. I just call him, he's just a solid basketball player.
1: Well, the reason he has slid to 12 is because he's older. He's like 24. So that's the
0: reason. And see, I love that about some of these kids coming out.
1: Yeah. I'm with you. We advertised Casey Jacobson. Guess what? He's with us right now. You can follow him on X at CJacobson23, at CJacobson23. Casey, welcome, pal. As always, always good to catch up with you. Let us start. We had a debate. We know DeBonce is probably going to be the number one pick, but our debate was around Utah and the second pick in the draft with Peterson. And if I'm a GM, I love the kid's game and his skill set, but I'm nervous because of everything that took place during the season. Should I be nervous or should I select the kid?
2: Well, both those things can be true.
1: Okay.
2: You can select them,
1: yeah,
2: and be nervous as all heck, man. Yeah. I mean, you're a normal human being. You're a rational thinker. So two things can be true. One kid can have a higher ceiling or have more potential because of what he has shown when he's at full strength. But there are so many factors that go into becoming an athletic superstar, and a lot of it is between the years. And I think it's totally fair to have doubts or questions about Darren Peterson. We do now know more information about what physically he was going through than we did during his freshman season at Kansas, when it came out that, you know, he had a high dose of creatine that before the season really scared him. He was hospitalized and all that. And none of that was disclosed to the public during the season. And so we were kind of left in the dark a little bit. But there were still some other things that did make you question whether or not Darren Peterson is, like, you know, ready for superstardom. Can he, you know, fight through some of these things? And, you know, what Cam Boozer has been and what he's done his entire life has been a winner.
0: Sure.
2: He has been a winner at every single level. And he's bigger. And technically, he's a better defender, if you want to talk about Boozer versus Darren Peterson. So if you're asking me what I would do, I would take Cam Boozer number 2 and Darren Peterson number 3.
1: Yeah,
0: Casey, we always talk about these young guys, and they're all young guys, but are they NBA ready? So the question is, I mean, how many of these are NBA ready? And when these young men get to the combine or work out for the specific teams, what can they look for? Can they test them at to try to see if as NBA ready as they possibly are without seeing them play a game?
2: Not a whole lot. It's a good question because, remember, these guys are playing against their own peers.
0: Sure.
2: You're not seeing, like, Michael Brown Jr., Keaton Wagler. You're not seeing these guys play against, you know, Donovan Mitchell and, you know, NBA veterans. You can only see them stacked up against their high school peers, now that last year their college peers, and that's it. So if you're saying, hey, are they NBA ready? Their skill sets absolutely tell you they are NBA ready. Well, I don't think that's what we're debating. It's whether or not they can produce and impact winning year one. I think that's what you're really asking.
0: Yes.
2: And I would say to that, most, even lottery picks, most players are not ready to impact winning at a high level their rookie year. So, that's a debate that a lot of GMs and other NBA personnel have every single year. I think a lot of guys get drafted on potential, meaning they are drafted knowing that they are not NBA ready now, but can they be ready in year two and year three? And if that's the case, if you believe that they will be, then that would be a good indication that they're a good fit for you and you should draft them.
0: So if one of these guys, say one of the top 10 guys came to KC

0: Casey Jacobson said, hey, Casey, what are some of the things I can do the most to prepare me going in the NBA? And the second part of that, what was your biggest challenge?
1: Well, my biggest challenge was I had to completely adjust my role. I had been a star for the most part. I'd been the leading scorer on every team I'd ever played on, ever, including college when we were a really good team at Stanford. And then I go to the NBA, and I am I'm a below average athlete in the NBA. I am no longer the leading scorer, and I have to come off the bench, and I have to play a limited role, yet still do, you know, like produce, still be a shooter, still score, but in a quarter of the time with a quarter of the opportunities given. And I'm not saying that that I blame others. I actually believe that I only deserved a quarter of the opportunities because, you know, when I came into the NBA, my teammates were Amari Stoudemire, Sean Marion, Joe Johnson, Stephon Marbury. Those guys are better than me, plain plat out, period. So I had to completely adjust my mental framework. Like, okay, I'm not a superstar anymore, and so how do I still be productive? That was by far my biggest challenge, and it was an up and down battle. For these other guys who like, if we're talking about right now in theory, like, are better than me or have a better skill set than me. Let's take like a guy like Darius Acuff, for example, who's wildly talented. He's a freshman out of Arkansas, played for Coach John Calipari, led the SEC in scoring and assists. But he's small and he doesn't play defense, right? But he's unguardable. What could he do? I would say he only needs a little bit of tweaking, but I think he needs to adjust his mentality to be more of a two-way guard. He needs to be able to guard his position. And I don't think it's a thing of he's not capable of doing it. I just don't think anybody's really asked him to do that or he's had to do that. I think a guy like that could be so much more valuable if he could adjust his mindset a little bit to be just as dogged on defense as he is at scoring the basketball. Because there's really nothing that he physically lacks. I just think he hasn't been really pushed to do that.
2: Casey Jacobson's our guest on the Right Toyota Guest Line, talking NBA draft tonight. A local kid here out of the Valley, played his college ball at Arizona. Coapete, listed in the mock drafts as being a late first rounder. I've seen a couple where he was 26, 27, 28. A lot of them have him going to Denver. When you said you had to make those adjustments and what you just discussed, is that what you see when you see Coapete, the way that he is going to have to make those adjustments?
1: Well, so Coapete's, his biggest thing and most glaring issue, and if he was on your show right now, he'd admit he's not a very good shooter. And so Coapete has been able to dominate high school, and in certain aspects last year as a freshman at Arizona, he dominated the college level as well, just by being a bulldozer. I mean, he is physically strong, and he knows how to use his body. It's not like he just, you know, he's just a sledgehammer. He actually has a really nice lateral quickness, really good, excellent rebounder. He carves out space. He knows how to use his body that he was given. But he is undersized as far as height is concerned. He's not like – Coapete's not 6'9 or 6'10. He's more of the 6'7 or 6'8 range. And those types of players in the NBA aren't going to be able to just, like, you know, get rebounds like he could in college at the NBA level. People are going to back off of him. The paint is going to be clogged for Coapete. He's going to have to be able to make a mid-range jumper. Or you can say, well, no, he doesn't. He might never be a good shooter, and he still will be an impact and a rotational player in the NBA. I actually believe that. Even if he literally never makes a single three-point shot in his NBA career, I still think he'll be good enough to get playing time, good enough rebounder, defender, physical toughness, seems like a really good teammate. But we're just talking about his ceiling. The reason why Coapete is not a lottery pick like we probably thought he would have been a year ago is because he has not proven to be a consistent shooter in any way, shape, or form. He's got other parts about his game that are good. But if you can't shoot in today's basketball, you better be 6'11 and incredibly athletic and explosive to make up for that. And he's just not that.
0: Casey, what kind of player should the Suns get at 47 if they stay there or if they move up?
1: anything they can get.
0: Well, you're taking best available.
1: Yeah. You're best available. I mean, I don't think you're at 47. You're not drafting for need. It's sure. not like they're zeroing in on a 3-point shooter or a big man who blocks shots. I think it's more of a you're trying to cast a wide net, and then you're zeroing in on some guys that you think are going to play or fit in your style, or just, you know, I don't know. So we're talking, you know, if I'm looking at some of the mock drafts that I've seen, like a guy like Dylan Mitchell, for example, he's a St. John's forward, super athletic, didn't put up any like real big scoring stats, but is an absolute fill in the gap guy. Can score a little bit, can rebound, can defend, can run the floor like a deer. You know, I mean, what did Colin Gillespie, what did they get him at? I don't actually know.
2: They got him out of Denver. He was a two-way player for the Nuggets.
1: Yeah, so I wonder what Denver drafted him at. I'm just saying, like, his draft. So you could go after, like, a really competent point guard that's just really smart, and maybe he's not physically overwhelmed. Like, Braden Smith comes to mind, I guess,
2: okay.
1: for Purdue, one of the better point guards. Yeah. Like, I don't know if he would fall to the Suns, but I think in theory that's definitely on the table. You could go along the route of, like, hey, we could really use some help in the backcourt, and we just want to get a really smart and a guy who, okay, maybe he doesn't have all the physical traits like Gillespie. He doesn't have all the physical traits that you would want an NBA player to have, but everything else he has, and he can shoot it, and he can defend his position, and he's tough-minded, and he's going to be a great teammate. Not a good teammate, but a great teammate. Stuff like that. Those are the value that you're looking at in the second round.
2: Always good, pal, when you take time to come on the show. We always appreciate you. Enjoy the draft tonight.
1: Always do. I appreciate you guys having me on. Thank you.
2: There you go. That's Casey Jacobson, everybody. Former NBA player, now a TV broadcaster with FS1. He's presented today by Venezia's Pizzeria. It's Venezia's. Makes it easy. 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By the way, Mnuch, where are we going to be at our next Venezia's?
0: You know, I'm not quite sure yet, Jimmy B. That's not till next month.
2: Here.
0: Yeah, that's till next month. We probably got 3-4 weeks away from that, Jimmy B.
2: Let's go to Chandler.
0: We might be able to do that one. I'll ask the Venezia's powers to be,
2: okay,
0: to see how we can accommodate Jimmy B. at Venezia's and get the baked ziti, the lasagna, the Italian stallion,
2: oh boy,
0: the
2: I
0: slice.
2: Never should have brought it up.
0: Absolutely, yeah. And that fine ranch dressing, which, by the way, they do sell right there at Venezia's Pizzeria.
2: Just go to venezia's.com. Again, that's Venezia's.
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14: Rockin' Minutes with Jimmy B want to take you back. A quick reflection on some of the more memorable moments in sports and pop culture. 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
15: Landon Donovan, there are things on here for the USA. Can they do it here? Cross, and Dempsey's denied again, and Donovan has scored! Oh, can you believe this? Go, go, USA! Certainly through! Oh, it's incredible! You could not write a script like this!
0: I was on this day, Jimmy B, in 2010. Landon Donovan, The 91st-minute goal versus Algeria. And it didn't just send the U.S. into the knock round. It won them Group C, Their first World Cup group title since 1930.
2: I know, I remember it.
0: The good, you were broadcasting that game, weren't
2: Probably
0: you?
2: Probably 1930.
0: Basically, when you stop and think about that, One of the bright spots, and I remember that because it was like, oh my gosh, they won the group. They were getting the knock round, and Landon Donovan, he's on the map. He was history as it was. Mm-hmm. But that happened on this day, going back to 2010, June 23rd.
2: All right, let's move on then to a little football at 50. 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Yeah, here's all you have to do. You can go online and book your appointment right now. 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Minutes, what do you got?
0: Well, it looks as though Brendan Sorsby is not going to be in the supplemental draft. This just came down about 11 o'clock our time this afternoon. The NFL says not going to happen. Long story short, this is reported by Pete Thamel and Adam Schefter. And Sorsby, who basically admitted to thousands and thousands of bets that were out there. So this is what the league had to say. And I told a lot of you guys out there, I said, look, his application, just because he applies, doesn't mean he's going to be eligible in reference to moving forward in the draft. So this is what the league told Sorsby, and this letter was obtained by ESPN this morning. It says, quote, your petition filed 3 business days before the deadline without any supporting information or documentation and only after abandoning your recent litigation efforts to avoid the NCAA sanctions does not provide a basis for the league to alter those plans. Sorsby had initially had the temporary injunction, as we saw, and it goes on to say, quote, the petition provides no information regarding the basis for or timing of the NCAA's decision. Public sources, however, indicate that in May 2026, the NCAA issued a determination declaring you permanently eligible from participating in college athletics based on sustained pattern of improper gambling activity during your collegiate career in 3 different universities. Then they go on and say, quote, Instead, even after receiving notice of the NCAA's decision rescinding your college eligibility in May, you sought to avoid the consequences of that determination through litigation rather than accepting responsibility for your actions, and you pursued entry into the NFL only after abandoning those efforts. And it finally goes on to say, quote, as Commissioner Goodell has emphasized, participation in the NFL is a privilege that carries its significant responsibilities, including accountability. Ferrazzini, who's the attorney that wrote this, also said, quote, by all accounts, you are a talented player with the potential for future success. We encourage you to focus on preparing for possible entry into the NFL draft through the 2027 NFL annual draft. So they looked at this. They wrote about, and you can go online and look at this long letter.
2: It is.
0: To his attorneys. It talks about integrity, character, protecting the shield, on and on. And just because somebody enters the supplemental draft does not mean, folks, that they will be drafted. It's all about your sins of the past, where you are, looking at your pattern moving forward. And Jimmy, I told this to Rock yesterday. I said, if he gets picked, second, third, fourth round, whatever, if he were to get drafted.
2: Right, yeah.
0: One of the things a lot of players in that locker room, if he's starting to play scruffle-upless or throw ill-advised interceptions or on and on and on, even if he's cleaned up, that suspicion or that thought process could be in the back of their head.
2: Oh, did you throw that pick? Because I got
0: exactly.
2: You.
0: Now, here's okay. The other thing, too.
2: Yeah.
0: His attorneys want to file an articles, I don't know if it's a suit or whatever, against the NFL with this, against the CBA. Sure. Let me tell you something. The NFL in the last CBA, NFL has all authority over the supplemental draft, period, full stop. So right now he's going to have to wait till April of 2027.
2: So he's hosed.
0: They said, nope, didn't like it. We don't like the, you didn't give us enough information. Long story short, he will not be in a supplemental draft in the National Football League.
2: When we come back, we're going to switch gears, go to baseball. USA Today baseball columnist Bob Nightingale is going to be our guest. Rock and Manoots with Jimmy B.
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1: To the top of the order, Shohei Ohtani leads off. And cracks a highliner, deep center field. Here it is, gone! It just takes Ohtani to snap this pitcher's duel.
2: You know, this is just awesome. I get to watch Messi. I get to watch Mbappe, Ronaldo. And then Shohei comes on and puts on a show with another long bomb. Thank you to Sportsnet Los Angeles for the highlight. We're going to talk some baseball right now. Bob Nightingale, USA Today columnist, is our guest. You can always find him on X at B Nightingale. Again, that's at B Nightingale. Okay, so once again, I equated what Ohtani is doing right now to what the stars in the World Cup are doing. Is that a fair comparison in your estimation?
3: No, I think it is. That's a good one. You know, what Messi is doing, everything else. They must watch TV. You never know what he's going to do. And we've seen what he can do as a pure hitter. And now we're seeing what he can do, you know, once again as a starter.
4: You know, the exit velo coming off that bat, was it 113 miles per hour, Bob? I mean, that's death if you're in front of something like that. But just his swing and the way the ball comes off the bat, they said these are some of the greatest exit velos that, since they've been measuring them, coming off of home runs since they started measuring the velo off coming off the bat.
3: Yeah, it's amazing just how he's progressed too. Remember when he came up with the Angels, he struggled that first spring. People weren't sure, you know, how he'd be. Wasn't the same pitcher. And then I think when Perry Minasian came over as the Angel GM, he's, you know, took the reins off, and all of a sudden, you know, you saw him, you know, develop even as a better hitter and better pitcher without days off. So it's almost like he's getting better.
2: Yeah, I'm with you 100% on that. Okay, not getting better are the Arizona Cardinals. Look, they lost 3-2. Arizona Diamondbacks, thank you. They lost 3-2 last night, and they were in the game, but they still found a way to lose. Bob, Mnuch had a stat. Do you still have that stat?
4: I do, Bob.
2: Listen to this, Bob.
4: I wanted to see what the Diamondbacks were the last 10 games with runners in scoring position. So Bailey, our fine intern here, 18-87 with runners in scoring position. That's the last 10 games, Bob. 18-87. And you just hear Torrey just bemoan that fact over and over. 0-8 last night, 6 runners left on base. And I'm sure you've talked to Torrey about this, but he seems he's getting more and more frustrated with that number.
3: Yeah, I mean, just want better at bats. I think Pavin Smith only saw 4 pitches.
4: Yes.
3: You want to work the count. You really want 9 guys to do what Corbin Carroll does. Works the count, you know, hits for average, hits for power, you know, that sort of thing. So, yeah, it can be frustrating. And, anytime you give up, you know, 3 runs, you should win those games. And they've lost a lot of heartbreakers. Yeah, they've had some comebacks too, but they've lost some heartbreakers too. And the bullpen has pitched well for them. I think that's the biggest surprise. I think if you had said before the season starts, the bullpen would have these numbers, Seawall would be putting up these stats, you say, okay, I'll take it. They must be, you know, 10, 12 games above 500.
4: You know, it's interesting you bring that up because Torrey was a little upset. I think not this loss, but maybe it was the last loss versus Minnesota being in town. And he talked about there was only like 10 pitches from the Minnesota Twins pitcher that Torrey said, guys, take a couple pitches back out of the box. Let your starter relax a little bit. So it seems as though, I don't know, Bob, is it fundamental baseball? Maybe it's not being taught enough, or maybe not reminding the guys? Because he even talked about that as well in that last loss against Minnesota.
3: Yeah, I think just tell guys, hey, get back and what makes you great. I mean, last year, you know, they didn't make the playoffs, but it was a very, very good offense. You know, get back to that point. Put a lot of pressure on, and particularly with the starters beat up like it is, they need to score more runs, and you know, they have it. Just been too erratic where, you know, they'll look like, you know, game busters there for like 5-6 days, then their offense will disappear for a week.
2: Bob, how much of an impact has this team been racked again with all of the injuries? And once again, it seems to hit the pitching staff.
3: Yeah, I mean, the pitcher's getting knocked down, but, it's an excuse. I mean,
2: okay.
3: Atlanta lost three or four of their top starters in spring training.
2: Yeah.
3: The Cubs are without three of their guys. You know, Justin Steele, their Cy Young candidate a year ago, he's not coming back. They had to bring Ben Brown out of the bullpen. So, the Dodgers have had their injuries with Glasnow and Snell. Mm-hmm. So it happens. You got to live with it. San Diego is, pretty much down to two starters and just, picking up guys off the scrap heap, like Walker Buehler, Herman Marquez, that sort of thing. So you got to live with it. I mean, you're going to go through 9 or 10 starters a year. That's just the way the game is these days.
4: And I guess the unfortunate part, Ryan Nelson, is what I'm reading, Bob, and you can let me know one way or the other, with that partially torn flexor tendon, he may not be back till September, they're saying now. Soroka, maybe it's 2 or 3 weeks. What's the latest status on those two individuals, if you have any?
3: Well, I think, Soroka should be back faster. It's a shame. He was having a heck of a year. I mean, he was having an all-star caliber season. This guy's been racked with tons of injuries through his career. I mean, he came up and looked like he was going to be a future all-star with Atlanta. And then, ruptured his Achilles a couple times. So unfortunate for him that he's just been plagued by these type of injuries. But I would think, we'd see him sometime in July. But it's too bad with Nelson because, September, then you don't know. It's like when Corbin Burns are saying, okay, hopefully September. But even then, you're only talking about, a 2-inning stint, a 3-inning stint. Not like you're talking about, going 8 or 9 innings, like, back in the prime.
4: So Erod's got the bump tonight. Will it be by committee tomorrow night? Because I've not seen who the starter is. I know that Gallen will throw on Thursday, and then there's a hole for Friday. What's the latest as far as who's going to be in those, who's going to fill those holes for this Diamondbacks rotation?
3: I think they're bringing up a kid to make his major league debut, and I can't recall his name, but I think he's pitching. So I'm going to do that. So they're going to piecemeal together, and you hate to do the bullpen games because he wipes out the bullpen for a while. So no, I think it's a bring up a kid from AAA and see what you have.
4: What'd you think?
3: How it works.
4: I was going to say, what'd you think of Cabrera? Will they fit him back into the somewhere in there?
3: Yeah, I was impressed with him. I mean, he pitched well, and he held his composure, and it was kind of fun to see his enthusiasm. But, he was going crazy. It was like, okay, settle down now. You didn't pitch a 9-inning complete game or anything like that. But it was still fun. It was good for him, and good for his confidence. I mean, the Twins are a decent hitting team, and he dominated them.
4: What about Brandon Pfaadt? What's the latest and greatest? Why have they not brought him back up with these holes in the starting rotation?
3: Well, I know they hadn't stretched him out completely. I think his last start was only, or last appearance was like 42, 44 pitches. So I think they want to make sure they get him right. They got to make sure that he's ready. The last thing you want to do is keep yo-yoing him back and forth between the major leagues and minor leagues. I mean, obviously they believe in him. If they didn't, they wouldn't give him that contract extension like they did. We know the guy can do it. I mean, the Diamondbacks aren't in the World Series, a couple of years ago without what he did in the postseason.
2: Right.
3: So, great guy. So hopefully he bounces back. They need him, homegrown guy. They need him to produce.
2: So as we get near the All-Star break and then after that, the trading deadline, look in your crystal ball. In your estimation, will the D-backs be sellers or will they be buyers?
3: Yeah, I think they might be, moderate sellers, just moderate. If they're playing well, that's moderate buyers. But, they're not going to go all in. The bottom line is you don't want to go all in unless you really think that you got a team that's got a chance to get to the World Series. I mean, there's so many teams that make the playoffs. You're not going to go all in just to make the playoffs and say that's good enough. You got to have a team that's going to win a couple of rounds. So, we'll see. Right now they're probably trending toward, moderate sellers. Not big-time sellers by any means, but just to, get rid of some surplus and say, let's see what we have out there. But it might be a thing, too, where they say, a guy like Zach Gallen would make sense because you're not going to get the qualifying offer. You already had it once. So it's not like you're going to get a draft pick for the guy. So he would make a lot of sense for a lot of teams.
4: what does it make sense until the other starters get back that you do sell him off, Bob, or would they be forced to keep him because of the lack of starters in rotation?
3: Well, certainly if you're just hanging the race, say, you know, within five games, you want to keep him. I mean, the beauty about Zach Gallen is he stays healthy. I mean, you can have all the talent in the world, you know, like a Blake Snell. But, you know, what's Blake Snell doing? He's pitched 64 innings in the last, since he signed that big $100 million contract. Where Gallen goes out there, he's not, you know, pitching nine-inning complete games. But he goes out there and takes the ball and everything else. So that part's valuable. And I think that's what teams are trying to get into the playoffs, you know, look at. Like, hey, wait a minute now. You know, we could use this guy. He's not in the front end of the rotation for us come playoff time, but he can help us get into the playoffs.
2: Always great, man, when you take time to come on the show. Thank you as always, Bob. Have a great day.
3: All right, you too. Take care, guys.
2: There you go. Bob Nightingale, everybody. USA Today, baseball columnist. It's always fun when he is on the show. When we come back, it is NBA draft night. Are the Suns going to stay at the second round, pick number 47? Or will they try to move up? We'll discuss it when we come back. Rockin' Minutes with Jimmy B, ESPN 620.
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1: Gillespie nearly lost it. Gilgeous Alexander went for the steal. Instead, it's a step back three. Up and in again. Colin Gillespie's made all five of his threes. He's got 17 to lead everybody. And the Suns are back within two. 69-67, final minute here. He throws across court. It's stolen by Jordan Goodwin. He's going to go coast to coast and throw it down with a right hand. Goody puts the Suns up 16, taking the steal the other end and finishing with the jam.
2: All right, thank you to Arizona Sports for the highlight. Colin Gillespie, a new four-year, $48 million contract extension. Also, Jordan Goodwin, a three-year, $19 million contract extension with a player option for a third or fourth year. Welcome back, everybody. Rocky Manouche with Jimmy B. ESPN 620, 98.7 FM HD2, and on the Arizona Sports app. So the draft is tonight, Manouche. They will pick, meaning the Suns, second round, 47th spot. They would love to move up so they could find a way to at least get something in the first round and hopefully get a player that would make the team. So in your estimation, do you have any hope or sense that they could make that move up, or are they going to be stuck at 47?
3: Well, first of all, let's back up just a little bit. I think it's important that they re-signed Gillespie and Goodwin. Here's why. Because now I think that helps determine what they're going to do in the draft. If they move up, and they basically got Gillespie. Reports were, you just talked about the four-year, $48
2: million. Yeah.
3: He left money on the table, Jimmy.
2: He did.
3: It's reported that some teams are offering him $54 to $55 million. So if it's at 54, he basically left $6 million on the table. Jordan Goodwin also, it's been reported, left some money on the table. Hometown discounts, if that's what you want to call them. They said close to $2 to $3 million. So therein lies that there's probably $7, $8, $9 million left on the table to help, you know, situations as far as some of the other players. They got the qualifying offer to the tendered offer to Mark Williams. I think it's a $9.8 million that they tendered to him and made him an restricted free agent. So that kind of sets up, okay, now that we've got those two individuals that turned down more money, main reason being they like the culture, they like where this team is going. They really did get that hometown discount to want to stay with this team. Now, if one of those two would have left or followed the money and went somewhere else and left the Suns, it might determine what kind of player they're going to go after or if they want to move up in the draft. Otherwise, they might just stand pat at 47. Yeah, I think the other key too is whether Mark Williams gets another qualified offer at 10 to 12 million, they might not. They might not qualify that. They might allow him to move on as a free agent.
2: All right. I'm not sold totally on Mark Williams, especially after the injury when it took place and he missed all of the playoff action. Look, I applaud the guy. He played more games than he ever had in his NBA career. He does have some skills, not awesome, but some skills. I believe that they want to have Malawach be their guy, but You didn't really get a chance to see that much of him throughout the course of the regular season. He was a dominant player in the G League, but the NBA and the G League are two different things. We all know that. So if, Manouche, you're going to make a deal, aren't you going to have to try to cut a deal with somebody to move into the late first round? You're going to have to unload somebody to get that pick, right?
3: And that's the key right there.
2: There you go.
3: I think that's going to be the key. Who would they unload?
2: Yeah.
3: And to that point, if they've got their eye on a couple of guys that they really feel could help improve the team, that's the key. What's going to move this team forward if we make a move or trade to move into the first round? Is it worth it to let to go, if somebody says, hey, look, we want a Ryan Dunn or we want a Oso Iguodoro. Is there anybody out there that can match what they're doing? I doubt it. I doubt there's anybody out there. Now, if they feel there's a kid he's big, he's strong, he's a hell of a shooter, he can come in here and produce. Iguodoro really doesn't have much of a shot. He can rebound a little bit. You look at Dunn's getting better at shooting, but if there's that power forward, that four that's out there that they think could go ahead and trump that, pardon the pun, then they might do that. But right now, I think that they might just stand pat,
1: yep.
3: Get the best available, get a kid that's a big kid that can move them, get up and down the floor, that's maybe more defensive oriented, and then just see how he develops. Because don't we all know most of the second round picks don't stick around anyway?
1: No, they don't.
3: They might get a guy
1: a two-way contract.
3: Two-way contract. Put him in the G League. Mm-hmm. Have him here to try to develop. But I think right now there's really nobody I think the Suns would trade away to move into that first round. So I think, Mike, quite frankly, who's the best available at that 47 pick? I would think they stand pat.
1: All right, I'll drop this on you. We had Casey Jacobson on in our first hour, and if you didn't hear it, you can always hear it when our show is over. It'll be posted up. So Casey, and we asked him about Koa Pete. Koa Pete is listed to go to Denver in the last mock draft that I saw. I think it's 28th. So if you could cut a deal with Denver, would you take somebody like Koa Pete, because you were screaming for a big ass guy, and he has that. He's a big body, although he's not the tallest guy, maybe 6'7", 6'8", but he knows how to use that girth, and he knows that he can rebound and defend, but yet he's still a guy that would have to work on his shot.
3: If that stands pat, Denver would look at the same thing.
1: Okay.
3: Denver likes his size. They can improve his shooting. Denver's waned in the playoffs the last couple of years. They need another big body down low,
1: yep,
3: for the Joker, right?
1: Yes. Yeah.
3: So it would be, you'd have to give up, I think, more than the Suns want to give up.
1: Okay.
3: To take that spot at number 28. If he's the one at number 28 that they get. Now, quite frankly, I think that he'll probably go between 12 to 14, 15, 16 because of what you just said.
1: I disagree. I don't think he's going until after 20.
3: Well, I think his athleticism, he can run the floor. He's,
1: yes,
3: a big kid.
1: Yeah.
3: Gets,
1: yeah,
3: up and down the court. He's got all the intangibles. The one thing he's got to get better at is handling the ball.
1: And shooting. Yeah.
3: So if they say, hey, look, we can develop him as a shooter. We love the way he gets up and down the court. We love the way he can body people up. He can block them out. Then you might see him go earlier. So if he does go 28, 25, I don't know. I think the Suns would have to make a decision.
1: Okay.
3: Does he improve the team? Do we give up somebody else?
1: That would be my follow-up question.
3: Yeah.
1: Is because you just talked about Iguodala, and Pete is not going to get pushed around down low on
3: no,
1: the block.
3: No, he's not.
1: Iguodala has that problem from time to time.
3: He does. And that was the problem for the Suns down low the last, 2 months of the season?
1: Yes.
3: Could anybody mix in a rebound? Could anybody block somebody out? Could anybody prevent all the offensive rebounds that opposing teams had? We used to bemoan the fact, time after time, all the offensive rebounding that the opponents had against the Phoenix Suns because of lack of rebounding. It wasn't lack of rebounding, Jimmy. It was just lack of being out of position.
1: Yeah, that's correct.
3: Not being disciplined,
1: yes,
3: to block somebody out. So if I see somebody that's out there and the Suns are going to give up a pick or whatever they're going to give up, or maybe somebody on this team, it has to be somebody worthwhile that's going to help that team, in this case Denver, even more so. Because you got to remember, if you're going to make that trade or that pick, they want to meet their needs as well, too.
1: Oh, absolutely, yeah.
3: I mean, it's not just the Suns, passing
1: you
3: through.
1: You got to have a dance partner. You know that. You know how that works. So, at any rate, that's where the Suns are right now, number 47 in the second round. And that's all they got. They don't have anything else because they gave away all of their picks. Now, if they wanted to, say, jump into the top 10, they have future first-round picks. But, Mnuch, then you're right back to where you are at this particular moment if you give away first-round picks to try to jump into the top 10.
3: Yeah, you're looking right now to go find people. I think veterans or people that can improve this team, move this team forward. The young guys, they're nice pieces, but that's down the road.
1: Mm-hmm.
3: I think what Jordan Ott and this front office are trying to do is they've got to take a couple steps forward. I don't know if they do it if they stand pat, if they keep Mark Williams or not.
1: Right.
3: We'll see. But if they do allow him to move on, I don't think Iguodala or Malawach are going to be the ones that can be week in and week out, be those kind of guys to help this team get to the next level. I really don't.
1: We didn't see it throughout the course of the season. We did not. Now,
2: I will say this, because I watched a few of the G League games, and Malawach, as I referenced, was a dominant force in the G League. But we all know, in the West, the players that you have to play against, I mean, just look at what Utah has in Walker Kessler. And then you talk about Portland and in Donovan Klingon. You're turned into a Donovan Klingon
3: fan. 2 7-footers in OKC. How about the San Antonio Spurs?
2: It just goes on and on. So that's why we're having this discussion about you got to get bigger.
3: You have to get bigger.
2: Yeah.
3: You got to get bigger, stronger, and more determined down low to really establish and pretty much own the paint. Even with the Knicks, I mean, you even had Catman going down there for rebounds. I mean, some of the guys, OG, committed to rebounding.
2: Yeah, he did.
3: I mean, even Mikal Bridges was committed to rebounding. Even though he struggled shooting, his part of his role was to get the ball and get the ball out. I mean, those are the concerted things when you watch either San Antonio win or the Knicks win it in five. You saw things happening down low, which really got them committed to what they got the ball, the rebound, got the ball out there on the fast break.
2: Mm-hmm. I'm with you. Hey, quick break coming up here. When we return, Kyle Dodd is going to join us, a former player at ASU as a point guard. He has been their longtime radio analyst, and he is totally dialed in on the upcoming NBA draft. He is next. Right after this, ESPN 620 Sports Center Update.
4: It's now time for your Rock 'em and Ooch with Jimmy B's ESPN 620 Sports Center Update. I'm Matt Lazarus. The D-backs' offensive struggles continued last night as Arizona dropped the opener of its three-game series in St. Louis, falling to the Cardinals 3-2. Snakes will look to bounce back tonight as Eduardo Rodriguez gets the start for the D-backs. First pitch from Busch Stadium is set for 4:45, with pregame coverage starting at 4 on 98.7 FM, also streaming live on the Arizona Sports app. And elsewhere, the NBA draft gets underway tonight, but the Suns won't be on the clock until the second round, where Phoenix holds the 47th overall pick as they look to add some depth to the roster. Nobody does happy hour like Twin Peaks. 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
10: Peterson. Oh, yes! By Darren Peterson.
11: You talk about explosive. Darren Peterson gets that screen up top, gets a little head of steam, and just goes right over the top of two BYU defenders, including Kaba Keita, for a spectacular finish.
2: Thank you to ESPN for the highlight. There are so many Big 12 players in this upcoming NBA draft. It's unbelievable, which is why we have invited Kyle Dodd on the show. You know him as a former ASU star guard, now as the longtime radio analyst, and he is a NBA contributor to Rockin' Minooch with Jimmy B. Kyle, welcome, pal, as always. You know, you look at some of the players that are going to be selected, and the top two players, DeBonsa and Peterson, all played in the Big 12. You saw all of these guys up close and personal. It just goes to show you how really good the Big 12 was.
12: Yeah, I mean, we talked about it all year, and you know, I know me and you, Jimmy, we were saying it was the best conference, and at times I didn't think it was close. I just think the talent of the teams was so good, but we had some star power in the league, and especially with those two freshmen, and being able to see those guys up close and personal, you know, along with a guy like Kingston Flemings, who's, you know, probably in the top 10 mix, and just some other guys around the league, you know, it was really fun to watch. And I can't remember a draft where I've like probably had more opinions on things, just because, like I said, I have seen these guys up close and personal.
3: With Peterson, are you satisfied with the issues that surrounded him with the creatine and some of the issues that he went through? I even think, was it your guys' game there in Lawrence where he backed out the last second? I can't remember that, Kyle.
12: Yeah, I think it was U of A.
3: Okay, maybe U of A. Okay.
2: Yeah, it was, yes.
12: Yeah, we played him. We played him at home. That was the last really great win for Bobby beating Kansas. But he played that game, and I mean, it's clear to see the talents there.
3: Yeah.
12: I'm a little skeptical. I just think, you know, I just saw too many times this year that he just pulled himself out of games or, you know, wasn't, you know, I don't know if he's protecting himself or what, but I just didn't like it. I like the fact that AJ, you know, went out there and busted his tail and tried to win basketball games for his team. And it wasn't about his draft stock or his life after, you know, college. It was just, he wanted to hoop, and that's the type of guys I like. That being said, Peterson's talent is insane. I mean, he could be as good of any, you know, as any shooting guard or wing that we've seen in many years in the league if he stays on the floor.
3: Well, the other thing, too, he's got some decent size about him, too. He's not willowy like some of these forwards or guards that are coming out. I mean, if you were going to convince, if you're the owner and you're the general manager, how do you convince the owner to take Darren Peterson?
12: Yeah, I mean, I think you just look at his body type and his skill set. And, you know, I've heard guys on TV, you know, even recently compare him to a guy like Kobe. I mean, he's just got that 6'7", you know, two guards, strong, can get his shoulders, you know, below your hips. And

0: about, you know, early on, I know some of the U of A fans were a little worried. You know, he was just kind of feeling his way into things. He didn't play real well early on. And then all of a sudden, I think when he got comfortable, that's when U of A really hit their stride. I thought at times he was their best player, and really made them go. And I think, again, just like Peterson, he can do it on a number of levels. Obviously make shots, but he can get to the paint. He's got a nice floater game. He can finish at the rim. And, yeah, I mean, I think he has a chance to be a really good pro.
1: How about the fearlessness in Murray's? I mean, does that account when scouts watch this young man?
0: Yeah, I think so. I mean, he really plays hard, and yeah, he's not going to be intimidated. Like I said, this in a league that we saw this year just beat itself up over and over again. He went against some really good guards and had some really good games against the Houstons of the world and the Iowa States of the world. And you know, that's not like you're playing in the old Pac-12 where you're just free flowing and running and gunning. This is slugging it out. So yeah. I mean, he had to show his toughness at times. And I just, that's why I enjoyed the game, or, you know, his game. I think he plays so hard, and he can beat you in a number of ways.
1: You know, when you watch these guys, Cal, I always think of clutch hitting, clutch throws, clutch shooting. How much of his clutch shooting, which really I thought really stepped up as they were going to the Final Four, do they chart, do they metric that in reference to where a young man's at in reference to coming out in the draft?
0: Yeah, I mean, it's definitely marked and noted, and you know, I'm sure there's millions of different statistics. This guy shoots this percentage at, you know, after this point in the game or in games that are 5 points or less. And you know, we talk about the analytics a lot, but I just think the eye test for me too is just like, man, I saw him make some big time shots in big time moments in big time games, and you know, that's good enough for me. When you do it over and over again like he did this year for them, that's not going away. The kid has no fear, and I think you'll see that at the next level as well.
2: Kyle Dodd is our guest on the Right Toyota guest line. Is there a player who people may have seen and thought, oh yeah, he's pretty good, but he's flying a little bit under the radar, Kyle, who you think is going to have a terrific NBA career?
0: Yeah, I think a couple guys. I think one I saw a lot, like I mentioned a minute ago, is Kingston Flemings. I just think he was a really good point guard, explosive setup guy. But the guy I watched, you know, on TV a lot was the Acuff kid.
2: Arkansas.
0: I thought he was phenomenal. Had some ridiculous scoring games this year. I think he had 45 or, you know, 50 or something crazy. And the guy could just fill it up. And again, he made everybody on the floor better. And I just think he's a guy that not enough people are talking about. You know, so much talk was about the freshmen, you know, and Boozer and DeBonta and Peterson. But, you know, a guy like that, man, it was fun to watch him run the show and run the ball club. And obviously I'm, you know, biased towards guards. But, I think him or Flemings is my guys that are, you know, I say underdogs. I mean, they're still probably going to go top 15, top 10, but I really think they're just not talking about these guys as much as you would the other guys.
2: Okay, but we've heard that the knock on Acuff is that he doesn't even know what defense means. Can that be taught enough?
1: So, minor detail, Kyle.
0: Yeah. So when I was in college, I didn't shoot at all. All I did was play D. So when I got to, like, men's league games, they took all the D's out of my last name. They called me Kyle O because I would not guard anything. I see that at times. I do see that. I think that's a skill set he has in his game. It's just got to be brought out. And it depends what organization he goes to. But, yeah, you're going to have to do it. I mean, you know, I watch it with guys like, Austin Reeves, you know, or James Harden even. You know, James is a good defender. I think he's, you know, going to finish – in the top 10 in steals in NBA history. It's just a bad rap because sometimes he just takes plays off, but it doesn't mean they're not good defenders or they can't be good defenders. You just got to do it. And I think he has the skills to do it.
1: You know, we always talk about who will be the most impactful as a rookie. And you know, Kyle, Jimmy and I talk about this. It's very difficult for a lot of guys that come in and, you know, make their mark or be impactful. But it's interesting, the only center in the top 25 predicted for now is the Mara kid out of Michigan, 7'3", 255. He's just a beast down the middle. Could he be at that size, be impactful?

0: for an NBA team from the get-go?
1: Yeah, I think so. I mean, you know, you look at some of the bigs, like I said last week, you look at some of the bigs that are successful in the NBA now, it's not back to the basket guys, it's hybrid bigs, and he can do a little bit of both. He does have good touch around the rim, you know, jump hook, right or left hand, but he can stretch the floor and has a pretty good stroke. And, you know, I think the big thing for him is just, can you do it out to NBA range? He shot it well from the college line. I'm sure that's what his pre-draft consisted of, is just stretching the floor even more and proving that he can make shots. And I think, you know, I mean, his size and length is a weapon. And, you know, look at like a guy like Zach Edey from Purdue, or, you know, those guys that are 7'4", 7'5", you know, Wemby and Chet, we just saw these guys. I mean, they can affect the game in so many ways. So I think he has a chance.
0: So what about Koa Pete? If he goes anywhere between, say, 12 and 28, somewhere in there, where will you think he'll be an impact immediately? Where do you think he's going to need to grow going into the NBA way of life?
1: Well, first of all, I wasn't told that I had to compliment U of A this many times in the show, but
0: it's good therapy for you.
2: Yeah, it is.
0: It'd be good therapy for you.
1: You know what? I love, again, Koa. You know, I know people are, you know, kind of picking his game apart right now, and I think unfairly a little bit. I do see what people are saying, but the kid wins. He wins, and that's what I want. I want winners. You know, sure. I want guys that can do it. And he's won gold medals. He won 4 state titles at Perry. He won a ton of games his freshman year, you know, at Arizona. The kid's going to win. He's just that type of kid. And so I want a guy like that in my franchise. And I could figure out the rest. I know people are worried about him. You know, hey, you might not be able to do bully ball, you know, in the NBA. Whatever. The guy's going to work his butt off and figure out the parts of the game that are his weakness, which is probably being more consistent and stretching the floor with the shot. He's going to get in the gym and do that. That's what he does. And so I think he's going to have no problem being an impact player. And I think just people talking kind of negatively about him right now is probably stirring, you know, it's probably his fuel and his gasoline for all his training right now.
2: I'm with you on that 100%. Before we let you go, the big trade that took place, Antetokounmpo, along with Bobby Portis, headed to Miami. And Milwaukee picks up Jaime Jaquez, Tyler Hero, and a bunch of picks. So my question to you is, everybody knows what you're going to get when Giannis gets on the floor. I think the key player in all of this is Bobby Portis, because Mnuch went back and remembered how Portis just destroyed the Suns in the NBA Finals only a few years ago.
0: He had to bring it up, Kyle. He had to bring it up.
1: Yeah, I mean, honestly, that was kind of his coming out party.
0: Yeah, it was.
2: Mm-hmm. Mm-hmm.
1: Portis was a nice player and a nice supplemental piece, but yeah, he went off in that finals, and he just kind of has done that, you know, a lot, especially with Giannis not being on the floor with some injuries the last couple of years. Portis has been the guy, so I think that's a huge piece, and I think the Heat got better, obviously, you know, for me, and I shouldn't. Pat Riley's as good as it gets. He's going to figure it out. But if it were me, I'd surround those guys with a bunch of shooters, you know, a bunch of knockdown shooters and some guys that maybe can get out on the wing and play fast, some athletes and some shooters and let Giannis, you know, reinvigorate his career. I mean, he's still, when he's healthy, to me, he's still a top 2 or 3 player in the league. And mm-hmm. Nobody does what he does. So I'm anxious to see if he's a little bit more motivated. It just looked like he kind of checked out in Milwaukee the last couple of years.
0: At the 47th pick with the Suns, our State 48 Roofing, it's your call, question of the day. Let me just throw it at you real quick. What type of player do you feel the Suns should draft, either in the first round or second round? Let's just say that they don't do anything until 47. Should it be a top point guard, a top center, a top forward, or a top shooter? Which way would you lean if you were to go to at Rock and Mnuch on X or at Rock and Mnuch on Instagram?
1: Yeah, I mean, it's tough. I think, you know, I think more guard depth would be good, whether that means another shooter or another point guard. I think that's important. You know, like I said, size is not what it used to be in the NBA. And you got some pieces that you can build off of from last year. And I thought it was a tough team. And they obviously outperformed expectations, and they're close. So I think just adding depth in the backcourt, maybe.
2: Always good, brother, when we catch up with you. Enjoy the draft tonight.
0: That wasn't so hard talking about those Wildcats, was it?
2: Yeah, it was bad. Very therapeutic for him.
1: Yeah, you know, it's been a little love. My son, you know, got offered for baseball that came out on Twitter yesterday, so I had to answer all those questions. And so I've been on a little U of A love fest the last couple of days.
2: So. Congratulations.
0: That's awesome. Way, congratulations. I'm glad he's got his mom's athletic ability.
2: Really,
0: that's all I can say.
2: Right, yeah.
1: Thank God.
2: See you, man.
0: Amen. Thanks, Kyle.
2: All right, that's Kyle Dodd, everybody. 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
9: Neto full of speed out there on that side. Off goes Cancelo, delivering the cross! Ronaldo! Just look at his face. Relief, aggression, delight. Shoo! CR7 lights up Houston. He's off and running in the 2020 World Cup Finals.
10: Yeah, guys, so CR7 has finally showed up to the World Cup. It was a question mark in that opener. He was nowhere to be found. Portugal looked stale. They had a draw against a team that they should have easily routed. But they made up for it today. They opened another action-packed slate at the World Cup this morning against Uzbekistan. And you could tell that it was a get-right game for them. Not only did they win 5-0 in a rout, Ronaldo looked fresh. He looked good. He looked like himself again. He had a brace. So he had two beautiful goals. That first one, though, was a beautiful cross in. He put it home. That's what he's done for a living for the last 20 years. He's actually the first player ever to score a goal in 6 World Cups, believe it or not. So he has that on Messi, although I'm not going to give you my GOAT debate because it is not Ronaldo. I have Messi. But other than that, more importantly, let's go through some of our games we got going today in the World Cup. So still right now live, we are actually watching it back here. We're in the 87th minute of the England versus Ghana match, and we're still goalless. It is 0-0 in that game. And England has had their chances, but more so, Ghana is the team that has looked like they are on the front foot. They actually just almost scored a go-ahead goal that, in my opinion, should have been a red card and a penalty.
2: Wow.
10: But they're not going to do that to England because they would never.
0: Oh, God forbid. Oh,
10: yeah. God forbid.
2: Yeah. Gotta have Harry Kane in there.
0: Yeah. God forbid Wemby get another flagrant and he's out for the next game.
10: Yeah. I mean, it's if that happened to England, it would still be VAR'd right now. They'd be looking at every angle to try to give them a pen. But all of that aside, Ghana has played very, very well defensively. So they're still 0-0 in the 88th minute. I would think England's going to try to push here, but I don't know. It looks like they are kind of flat-footed. They're a little bit gassed out here. So I'll let you know if anything happens in that match here as we draw towards the end. Following this one, we're going to have Panama versus Croatia. I would think Croatia has the upper leg in that game. They're a -225 favorite, so they're pretty heavily favorited. But Panama is a good team, and they had a bad loss in their first group stage game as well. So they're going to look to get right also. And then later this evening, we'll close things out with Congo, the Democratic Republic of Congo, which, if you remember, they're the team that drew Portugal.
0: Yes.
10: So they played very well against a very tough team because I think Portugal's roster is loaded. So they hung in there. But Colombia is 1-0, and they're a great squad as well. That one's taking place in Guadalajara, Mexico. So I would lean towards Colombia, but it should be a good match. That'll be tonight at 7 o'clock. And then elsewhere around the World Cup, some of the games that aren't playing today, but that have happened throughout the last few days. We've been tracking all month Turkey because, as we know, they've been playing at the AAG, the Arizona Athletic Grounds. And not only are they 0-2 and eliminated, they are out. They had 2 losses, a 1-0 loss to Paraguay, but that doesn't say it all, guys. They had 32 shots on goal. And we're playing a man up. Paraguay got a red card in the 40th minute.
2: Wow.
0: 32 shots.
10: They played a full half of soccer with 1 full man advantage. And not only did they not draw, they lost. So that was a team that before the World Cup was favored to win that group with the United States.
2: Yeah.
10: And this game that is on Thursday night between the United States and Turkey was supposed to be a huge one for winning the group. But instead, USA is already won, and Turkey is eliminated in last place in that group.
2: All right. So what do you, if you're the U.S., do you rest your stars, or do you play them first half and then make substitutions in the second?
0: Tell them what they got going on, Laz. We talked about this yesterday.
10: So, yes, obviously, there's 4 guys who have 1 yellow card right now.
2: 4 of them.
10: So those 4 guys won't even sniff the pitch. They will be far from it, because if they get another yellow card, they are suspended for that first game of the knockout stages. So you got to keep them on the sidelines, wipe out those yellow cards. There's some guys who are younger and might be fresh that have only played second halves who I don't mind if you put them out there for 45 minutes. But a guy like Christian Pulisic, he can't play at all because you need that calf to be as ready as possible for the knockout stage. Other guys who were hurt before the World Cup, like Richards and some of those other guys on the back line on defense, I think you rest them as well. The only setback, the only draw that I would have with that is you don't want to lose this role, this momentum you're on.
2: Right.
10: So I do agree you get as many of the fresh guys who haven't played as many minutes out there. But you also don't want to look rusty in that first game of the knockout stages because you'll get wiped the floor clean with. So yeah. it has to be a healthy mix of both. But Pochettino knows what he's doing. He's a great coach, and he's coached the heck out of those guys right now. They look fast, and they look ready and hungry. So I'm not worried about it. I know he has a game plan, but it has to be a healthy mix of both.
0: And I think that's the one thing. That's the rock between the hard place for Pochettino is, I want to keep that momentum, but I want to rest these guys.
2: Yep.
0: So I likened it yesterday. We talked about it like it's, okay, if you've clinched a playoff spot in the NFL and you have one game or two games left, obviously you want to rest your guys, that those are injured or hurt, but then you want to still keep your momentum because don't you know those teams that sneak in the back door in a wild card that are hot and they get the momentum, they get the chemistry,
2: yep.
0: They take on a team that hasn't played a lot of their starters for a week or two, they end up getting an advantage. So for Pochettino, he knows he's got to rest those guys, but he still got at least has to practice hard so they don't lose that momentum because it'll be almost a good 9 or 10 days before they play next Wednesday.
10: That's right. So what was supposed to be a ginormous matchup to finish the group stage between Turkey and U.S., that's why it was scheduled for the end, means nothing.
2: Yeah, it does. Yeah, it's just a go-through-the-motions game. But I think that both of you guys are right that he's going to have to figure out some sort of mix. That's why I would probably play a couple of the guys and then start to make substitutions as the game goes on and get them out. When we come back, Bob McManaman, Cardinals insider, he is going to be our guest. We'll also talk about the Brendan Sorsby situation, not being able to be part of the NFL supplemental draft. Rock and Manoots with Jimmy B, ESPN 620, 98.7 FM HD2, and on the Arizona Sports app.
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1: First pitch to Church. Swung on. Oh, there's a broken bat flare. That'll drop for a base hit. The bat might have flown further than the baseball, but it plops into left field, and it's 3-0 Cardinals.
2: Turned out to be the winning base hit that provided the winning run because the Cardinals came back, got back into the game, but lost 3-2. Welcome back, everybody. Rocky Manooch with Jimmy B. Hanging out today for another hour. Bob McManaman on the way to talk NFL football at 3:30. Manooch, you made... this is two times in
3: a row.
2: Go ahead.
3: It's good therapy for you.
2: I have said... I cannot believe that I said this twice, that you made a good point about how important this series is, even though it's just June, but a good
3: point
2: on how important it is to try to win this series in St. Louis against the Cardinals.
3: Well, the whole thing is, when it comes down to the last 2 weeks, when you're looking at those teams you're chasing for the wild card, if they still are in the hunt, is the head-to-head.
2: That's it.
3: That they're facing. And I don't know. It's maybe the last 2 years they've missed out. I know 1 year they missed out by a game or two because of either it was either Cincinnati or Atlanta.
2: Right.
3: Won the head to head. When they went to the World Series that year, they beat, I don't know if it was who it was that they won by one game because of they won the head to head for that team. Because they were scruffle-upless the last week and a half. With the year that they went to the playoffs, snuck in the wild card, and they beat the Dodgers, and they swept the Dodgers 3-0, right?
2: Right.
3: And they went on, and they went to the World Series against the Texas Rangers. So the reason why it's so vitally important when you take on the St. Louis Cardinals, who are number one in the wild card right now, they're 2.5 games up in the wild card, followed by the Phillies, then there's Laz's Cubs, then there's the Padres, Nationals, and Marlins are all like one game out. Then there's the Pirates, who are ahead of the Diamondbacks, who are 1.5 games behind. Now, that doesn't seem like much, but you got to remember that all those teams that you see in front of you, you've got to play them.
2: Yes.
3: Especially the Padres. You've got the Cardinals now. You'll play, I think you take on the Cubbies a couple extra times. Mm-hmm. But the other teams like the Dodgers, who are way out in front, they're not going to be there. The Giants are well below, like 9 games out of the wild card. So those teams in the top 9 of the wild card that are in the hunt, you've got to really focus on winning that head-to-head because that's going to come, I guarantee you, we've seen it the last 3 years, it's going to come to fruition the last week or 2 weeks, really the last week of the wild card race. That's why when you got the Cardinals, you take them on, Phillies or Cubs as an example. You've either got to split those series or you got to come out at the end of the year one or two games ahead of them. And that's why this four game set with the Cardinals is vitally important. Hopefully you win it 3 out of 4, or at the least you split. But if the Cardinals beat you 3 out of 4, that's just how much more you got to chase the top team in the wild card. And that's why you can't blow these off or poo-poo these type of games. And we've heard Torey Lovullo how frustrated he is about, hey, look, when we have runners in scoring position, we've got to take advantage of that.
2: I agree with that.
3: We saw the Cardinals take advantage of that. Runners on first and second. Their catcher comes out, no outs. He's hitting about .167. But guess what did he do? He moved him over, hit the ball the right side of the infield. He moves the runners over to second and third. And they have, next thing's a base hit, sacrifice fly to get their first run. So basically... station to station baseball, small ball, call whatever you want. Now, I had Bailey back there, who's doing a great job keeping Laz under control back there as he's learning the way of Laz. I said, so what is the Diamondbacks in the last 10 games? Just the last 10, Jimmy B.
2: Yeah, just the last 10.
3: Just the last 10 for runners in scoring position.
2: So Bailey really didn't have to put in heavy-duty work to get this.
3: He's sweating over there.
4: Oh, he's working back there, guys. He was going game by game, base runner by base runner.
2: Wow.
4: He was breaking a sweat back
3: there. It's about time somebody did some research back there.
2: Yeah, well, that lets me
3: out. Here it is, folks. Here's the last 10 games, runners in scoring position. The Diamondbacks are 18 for 87.
2: What?
3: Yeah, 18 for 87. The last 10 games, which goes to show you, just think about that. Even if you got to, a third of that, you're probably winning 2 or 3 extra games.
2: Oh, no, probably 5 or 6 extra games.
3: You might be. And, you know, when you look at the one constant that I look at and you see this Diamondback team as far as, you know, who are the culprits with runners in scoring position, and you always see one commonality. Arenado, Marte, Corbin Carroll does a pretty good job, and then the rest of them. But Nolan Arenado was 0 for 2, 0 for 3 yesterday. And those are some of the things you said, okay, he's doing a hell of a job mm-hmm. in reference to fielding. But when you look at some of the guys, if I get, like I get to yesterday's game, I'll give you a prime example, which seems to be one of the culprits, because it's Curley and Achilles Hill for this team. When you look at runners in scoring position, I went, I wonder where Arenado is with runners in scoring position.
2: Hey, Mnuch, where's Arenado in runners in scoring position?
3: I'm glad
2: position?
3: You asked that, Jimmy, because number one, they were 0 for 8 yesterday. And they left 6 men on base. Nolan Arenado, again, 0 for 1. Ketel Marte, 0 for 1.
2: Yeah.
3: Lourdes Gurriel Jr., 0 for 1. Pavin Smith, anytime now, Pavin, anytime you can mix in a hit. Anytime. 0 for 1. Perdomo, 0 for 2.
2: Oh, man.
3: Tawa, 0 for 1. And then Tommy Troy, 0 for 1. But you see, the one thing is, okay, so you look at the lineup, and you look at kind of Nolan Arenado is what number he's hitting, 6 right now. Hit 6 yesterday.
2: Okay.
3: But the guys up front, even though they talk about the bottom half of the order's got to produce, well, the guys in the top half aren't doing their part when it comes to runners in scoring position. So everybody's at fault. Everybody's to blame. Top half, low half. And they moved Perdomo up to number 2. You got Marte leading off again.
2: Right.
3: He was 2 for 4, but they couldn't get him. So you look at the guys. Marte's 2 for 4, no run scored. Carroll's 2 for 4. He got 1 run scored. The only other run came from Tommy Troy. That's off his home run.
2: It was. That was it.
3: And, you know, the Cardinals aren't world beaters, folks. I mean, Pallante started to struggle a little bit. They pulled him after 6, but he just gave up the 1 earned run. But that is one of the biggest glaring errors or red flags that this Diamondback team is going to have to figure out. Either move guys over, more hit and runs, squeeze, suicides, whatever you want to call it, to start to break this streak of one of the more horrible situations in the Major League Baseball. Now, you look at that, a lot of the runners in scoring position, on par, it's pretty much, it's the Cincinnati Reds, San Diego Padres, and the Cubbies that are ahead of the Diamondbacks right now.
2: Okay.
3: Padres are notorious for this each and every year, but they seem to win. They seem to catch fire with their pitching or the long ball eventually.
2: Mm-hmm.
3: So if there's one thing that this Diamondback team continues to do, matter of fact, they were talking on Major League Baseball tonight. I'm watching MLB, and they said, here are some situations that get you through the middle half of the year that can carry you eventually toward the back half of the year. And one of the things they looked for was talking about things that need to be cured before the All-Star break, because if they're not cured before the All-Star break, what makes you think they'll be cured after the All-Star break? Because last year, remember, heck, you traded away Merrill Kelly. You kept Zach Gallen. You got rid of Naylor.
2: Yep.
3: And Suarez.
2: Yep.
3: All of a sudden, the D-backs start hitting.
2: Yeah.
3: They're in the hunt.
2: Yeah.
3: And lo and behold, they miss out on the wild card. But those are some of the things you take a good look at to try to get set up for the last half of the year, which I think determines whether they're buyers or sellers.
2: It's amazing to me that here a series in mid-June and how important it is. And actually, I was stunned when you referenced that today, but it makes perfect sense. And I know that it's difficult for me to say nice things about you on this world-class radio show, but I had to when it came to that. I want to switch topics quickly because I want to reference this, because we're going to do a lot of NBA talk in our next segment. For those of you who were anticipating the NFL supplemental draft, you can just put that anticipation in your back pocket, because the NFL has come out and stated there will be zero, nada, nothing, no NFL supplemental draft.
3: Long story short, Jimmy B, NFL says no. They say, quote, they talked about the sole reasons he signed entry into his petition was that he'd been declared ineligible. So they came out with a long letter. So I'm going to kind of paraphrase a few of the paragraphs that they went through, because they talked about, you know, some of the things that they're looking at.
2: Sorsby.
3: Yeah, Sorsby. But Larry Ferrazzani, who's the general counsel of NFL management, pretty much laid it out pretty clearly back to the attorneys for Sorsby. He says, quote, instead, even after receiving notice of the NCAA's decision rescinding your college eligibility in May, you sought to avoid the consequences of that determination through litigation rather than accepting responsibility for your actions, and you pursued entry into the NFL only after abandoning those efforts. He also says, quote, as Commissioner Goodell has emphasized, participation in NFL is a privilege that carries with it significant responsibilities, including accountability. Ferrazzani also said, by all accounts, you are a talented player with the potential for future success. We encourage you to focus on preparing for a possible entry, entry into the NFL through the 2027 NFL draft.
2: Wow.
3: But I want to get up here, you know, a little bit more toward the top.
2: Okay.
3: One of the things that they got into is, you know, his timing of the application.
2: Oh, yes. Uh-huh.
3: Yeah. They felt that in the letter obtained, he said, this is what they said. They said, your petition filed 3 business days before the deadline without any supporting information or documentation, and only after abandoning your recent litigation efforts to avoid the NCAA sanctions does not provide a basis for the league to alter those plans. And later on in the letter, you can go to ESPN and read this whole letter. I won't bore you with the details.
2: Thank you.
3: They do talk about the CBA. In the collective bargaining agreement, the attorneys for Sorsby are looking to go after the NFL, sue them, appeal it, whatever,
2: right,
3: because they feel that this is a violation of the CBA. Let me tell you what the NFL also said about this, knowing that his attorneys probably would come back.
2: Sure.
3: In the latest CBA, the latest collective bargaining agreement with the National Football League Players Association, the NFL has the sole and only authority of any individual for the supplemental draft, period, full stop, exclamation, exclamation, move on, nothing to see here. So it says it in the CBA that they have the full and exclusive authority,
2: right,
3: on the supplemental draft for anybody to be applying for that supplemental draft.
2: All right, so if that's the case, and let's say then that we know there's going to be no supplemental draft, so Brendan Sorsby is not going to be in an NFL camp, does he have any options?
3: He can go to Canada. He can go play in Canada.
2: All right.
3: He can just work out, get ready for the NFL draft
2: next year.
3: If they allow him to be in the NFL draft. That phrase, possibility of the NFL 2027 draft, is very interesting verbiage that came from the National Football Association.
2: If you were his peeps, would you advise him to go to Canada? So he got, at least he got time on the field.
3: Probably not. I would probably take that chance and get yourself ready.
2: You played in Canada.
3: Yeah, I did. But I think that he goes up there, if he's got a chance to go in the first, second, or third round, then at that point you get hurt. You're out $50, $60 million.
2: Okay.
3: It's not worth it. So I think what he'll do is he'll get himself ready, in tip-top shape. He'll go to the combine, and then he'll go to do all the interviews. But still, Jimmy B, still there's a question mark whether, number one, he gets involved, invited to the combine, or number two, if he's eligible for the 2027 draft.
2: Wow.
3: There's a lot of minutia surrounding Brendan Sorsby.
2: Why did I even bring this topic up? Because I knew I would have to deal with minutia again from Minutia.
3: It's good for you.
2: Yeah, I thought. This is going to be good for me. We're going to dive into what's going to take place tonight around 5 o'clock. It's the NBA draft. The Suns do not select until the second round at pick.
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0: All right. Minutes, is your favorite song?
1: A good song. I like it.
0: You like it?
1: Yeah, a little flavor to it, a little country twang to it.
0: Yeah.
1: Is this Nickelback? Who is this?
2: Let me check it out for you.
1: I got a little Nickelback sound to it.
0: I don't think it's Nickelback.
1: I'm an acoustic electric guitar guy.
0: Yeah.
2: I should have known that. It's Luke Combs.
1: Luke Combs. That's a
2: very
1: good song.
2: Popular country artist. Okay.
1: Good. See, strong voice.
0: I mean, I like the song. I didn't know who. I'm not a country guy. It doesn't blow my skirt up, but I like the tune. The tune's cool. So, anyway, are we going to like what we see tonight in the NBA draft? The Suns do not select until the second round. It is pick 47. And our question of the day, our State 48 Roofing question of the day, should the Suns go after a top guard, a top forward, a top center, a top anything? So, if that's the case, Manoj, how can they get a top player if they are not selecting until 47th in the second
1: round?
0: Yeah,
1: if they make a move to get into the first round, if not, I just, when I look at this whole thing, I think of a couple things. I would rather see the best, biggest forward available.
0: Okay.
1: Now, I know you can never have enough shooters. I mean, I think that's, when you look at the teams that have won the NBA title the last 8 years in a row, we've had a different team win the NBA title. So I sit there and go, okay, top point guard. Eventually, you're going to need a guy that's going to have to come in. But at 47, is he a top point guard? If he's a mature, if he's been playing 3 or 4 years, I might look at that.
0: He's an older player.
1: More experienced, more mature. Who'd be a very viable center that's out there when you've got really three guys, really four guys now, with Williams, Malawach, Oso, and you look at that. Do you throw one of those out? Do you trade one of those? Do you not re-sign Williams? You look at that situation. Or the top forward. Who's the best available big dude?
0: Okay.
1: Aggressive, defensive-minded forward.
0: A rebounder.
1: A guy that'll run through just run through a building to get the ball. That kind of a aggressive physicality guy. Or there's that top shooter. I mean, who's that top shooter that they can get, that they can rely on, that goes, wow, that guy's just one of those things. So that's our State 48 Roofing. It's your call, question of the day. Just go to @ Rock and Manoush on X, or @ Rock and Manoush on Instagram. Laz, which way are the peeps leaning right now?
2: The peeps are halfway in and halfway out. They agree with you guys, though.
1: Okay.
2: Half of them think we need a top center. We need some more size. Mm-hmm. The other half thinks, including me, thinks that we need a top forward. Maybe a Koa Pete, like you guys have been saying.
0: Sure. Because
2: he is a winner. And he is an 18-year-old in a 6'4", 250-pound frame, and that's only going to get bigger. I don't think we need shooting. We have enough perimeter shooting. Colin Gillespie's been okay from point guard, so it doesn't hurt to get more shooters, but we need more size at that 4 and at that 5.
1: That seems to have been, that's the verdict for the Phoenix Suns, no matter who you talk to, whatever you watch, is size down low.
0: Yeah.
1: Size down low.
0: Size does matter.
1: Yeah, and accountability.
2: Yes, it does, Jimmy B.
1: Yes, it does. We know that, Jimmy, at 5'2", 100 and nothing pounds over there.
0: But I'm not bragging about that height.
1: You know, the other thing is it's very interesting to hear the commonality of what the Phoenix Suns need. I mean, it really does. And they talk about Williams. They talked about Malawach.
0: Right.
1: Then they compare them to the OKCs and to the Denvers and then the San Antonios. And you sit there and go, okay, talent can take you so far, but it really comes down to the last 2 minutes of the game, which we saw in these NBA finals, was getting the rebound or preventing the rebound or going down low and getting that offensive rebound. That seems to be the commonality. That's the glaring or the chink in the armor for the Suns, is they got height down low, but where's the size and physicality down low seems to be the talking point for all the talking heads down there talking about the Suns.
0: Iguodala gets pushed around down low on the block. I mean, he tries hard, and I'm sure he's going to come back, and he's going to be, his body will evolve again, and he'll probably be a little more muscle on him, and he'll weigh a little more, which will be good. But you got to have some beef. And when Clara Peller announced Where's the beef? Did you know who Clara Perlo was?
1: Oh, yeah. Okay. Yeah, sure did.
0: All right. All right. You guys, hey, wake up, kids. Do you know who Clara Peller is?
1: She was all this. She was
2: Jimmy. I wanted to act like I knew what you were saying, but I don't have a clue.
0: I figured as much, yeah.
1: By the way, are you a Wildcat fan?
2: Of course.
1: Okay.
2: Die hard,
1: you
2: baby.
1: Said something about Koa Pete's height. How tall did you say he was?
0: Yeah.
2: What is he, about 6'3", 6'4"?
1: No, he's 6'8", dude.
0: Yeah.
2: Oh, yeah.
1: Where have you been?
2: That was my fault. That's my fault. Man. I knew that. I knew that.
1: He's
2: a
1: wannabe.
0: Yeah.
2: You caught me sleeping.
1: I was going, wait a second.
2: Furthermore, why the Suns need him.
0: Did he shrink like me? What the hell?
1: Hey, I would think it'd be great to have the hometown hero.
0: Oh, hell yeah.
1: With his size, his ability, he'll get better. He runs the floor well. He'll rebound.
0: He competes.
1: He competes.
0: Yes.
1: And then he'll develop his shot. Hell, Amari Stoudemire couldn't hit the water from the boat
0: when
1: his first couple of years.
0: Yeah.
1: God, that'd be great to see them move up and get Koa Pete because they could literally use him right now.
2: Yeah. I mean, what do you have to give up? How do you get into the first round?
0: The only thing that you can do, A, you would have to include that second round pick. And if a team was interested, if you had a player or maybe two or three that they are interested in, you would have to give those up. Or you would, again, have to say, all right, in 2033, we have a first-round pick. Will you take that?
1: I'm looking at the depth chart of the Suns right now. And to your point, Laz, I don't know. You look at the depth chart, and you kind of go, okay, if somebody were to do this, say Denver's got the pick.
0: They do.
1: And Pete doesn't, is available at number 28.
0: Yeah.
1: Do you give up? You got a guy that came in last year, Rashear Fleming. He's a rookie, right? You give him up?
0: Yeah.
1: Goodwin just resigned. You're going to keep the core nucleus of this Phoenix Suns team.
0: Do you give up Grayson Allen?
1: Do you give up? That'd be the other thing. I mean, Grayson Allen? They need another shooter in Denver. I mean, you're going to have to kind of make a decision.
0: Yep.
1: He's getting long in the tooth. He's a rookie. This kid's got nothing but upside. If we're going to build, let's build with this guy. Grayson Allen's been often injured. He's a hell of a shooter. I mean, I think that'd be something if I'm, say, Denver in this case, I'd say, well, we really like Grayson Allen. Mm-hmm. We need somebody to help support our shooting.
0: Yeah.
1: It waned in the playoffs once again. Rashear Fleming, we like his youth. We like he's mature. He gets up and down the court pretty good. Would you do something like that in order to make that move? Now, the semantics of it all, I look at that and go, wow, is Fleming's upside more than Koa Pete's?
0: Okay.
1: Or are they even, where do they equal out at? Whose value outweighs the other from that standpoint?
0: That's why they pay you millions of dollars a year to be the general manager and coach to make that call.
1: I think that's probably the only way because it seems as though the Suns want to stand pretty much pat what they're at, but they've got to add some bigger size down low. I don't know how they do that, Jimmy.
0: Yeah, I know.
1: We'll have to wait and see.
2: There is plenty of NBA sources that are saying, in quotes, the Phoenix Suns are aggressively pursuing a trade to move into the first round of the NBA draft with Grayson Allen, Royce O'Neal, and Ryan Dunn available. Also on the table, all their future unprotected first round picks.
0: There you go.
2: To move up, and they're potentially looking at a guy like a Yaxel Lendeborg from Michigan.
0: Ooh, I would take Lendeborg in a heartbeat. Ooh-wee. But they are going to have to give up a lot to get him.
1: 7'3", 255?
0: No.
1: I'm thinking of May.
0: You're thinking of
2: Amara. That's a Amara. He's going probably top 10.
1: Oh, yeah. He's
2: I'll take him, though.
1: Yeah.
0: He's like, what, 6'8"? 6'9", right in that category. He's a big kid, tough kid, and he's older. I think he's like 23,
1: the Michigander that he is.
0: Yeah, well, they lost their head coach. Dusty May's the new head coach now in Dallas. So at any rate, boy, I just knew that something is going to pop tonight, much to Phoenix Suns fans. Yes or no, depending on who they have to give up to move into that spot. All right, a quick break. When we come back, we're going to switch to the NFL. Arizona Republican Republic columnist Bob McManaman will be our guest. Let's get you right now to an ESPN 620 SportsCenter update.
2: 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I'm Matt Lazarus. The D-backs' offensive struggles continued last night as Arizona dropped the opener of its three-game series in St. Louis, falling to the Cardinals 3-2. Snakes will look to bounce back tonight as Eduardo Rodriguez gets the start for the D-backs. The first pitch from Busch Stadium is set for 4:45, with pregame coverage getting underway in just about 30 minutes or so on 98.7 FM, also streaming live on the Arizona Sports app. And elsewhere, the NBA draft gets underway tonight, but the Suns won't be on the clock until the second round, where Phoenix holds the 47th overall pick as they look to add some depth to their roster. Nobody does happy hour like Twin Peaks. 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
0: Always good when we have a chance to catch up with Robert. It's fun and always has great information. You can follow Bobby Mack on X at AZ Bobby Mack. That's at AZ Bobby Mack. Welcome, my brother. How's everything with you?
10: How are we doing, Bob?
11: Oh, it's just splendid.
0: That's it? That's
10: that,
0: all you
10: is
0: got?
10: Is that a good or is that a facetious? Is that,
0: yeah,
10: or you're handling 112 out there? Here,
0: yeah. Are you at the pool?
11: No.
10: Pina colada with or without the umbrella?
0: Yeah.
11: Got a pond.
1: Is there a lot of algae in that bad boy?
0: Yeah, probably is.
11: Good for you.
1: They're looking for help in Washington on how to clean that bad boy
0: yeah,
1: up.
0: Yeah, exactly. Yeah, that's funny.
11: Hey, there's no green in our pond.
0: All right, brother. All right. Hey,
11: clear.
0: Yeah. Hey, let's start with the NFL. Mnuch and I have discussed this today on the show with the Sorsby situation. And
11: I wrote about it.
0: Yep. And how that is going to, A, impact him, because the NFL now says, dude, there's no way, there's no supplemental draft, so you don't have a shot until 2027.
1: Maybe 2027.
0: Yeah.
11: Well, one of his attorneys said they're going to sue and go through the NFLPA and challenge it. And I don't know how they can, since he's not a member of the NFLPA until he joins the NFL.
1: Correct.
11: So more litigation seems to be the way sort of his young career is taking off. And I don't know if that's good, or I hope he can afford it, because it's not going to be cheap.
1: Well, one of the things I was stating that
11: got a lot of lawyers, fellas.
1: Yeah. Well, here's the thing: what stated, and I, when you go through that letter, the NFL was very clear about in the last CBA that his attorneys are alluding to. They agreed that the NFL has sole and exclusive rights over the supplemental draft. End of sentence. Period. That was in the last CBA, so they can't come to the CBA. And to your point, he's not a member of the bargaining unit, so there's really nothing he can do or his attorneys can do.
11: Well, I mean, I don't remember a time where if somebody applied for the supplemental that the NFL didn't hold a supplemental.
1: Mm-hmm.
11: So this would be setting some sort of precedence, in my opinion, just from my limited knowledge, but it does span a few decades. Plus.
0: Yeah.
11: So I think there's a case to be made that you know, maybe the NFL should relook at it, and or I don't know if you should let him become a free agent, because that would be, again, setting new precedent, and he cannot be a free agent at this point. I don't know what's going to happen. I just know that.

0: want to experience that. And as we know in the NFL, a backup or a third stringer can easily get into an NFL game. And I don't think they want that potential headache. I'm not saying it would happen. You know, according to his lawyers, he's never been on a game that he participated in as a player. But, you know, having said that, there is a situation about, you know, the league says, do as I say, not what as I do, with its unlimited advertisement of gambling. I think once they let it in, it opened the floodgates to a lot more problems. And, you know, maybe, hopefully, Sorsby could be a guy that can learn. And as I've heard, he'll be in Dallas for the next few weeks talking to high school kids about the dangers of gambling. Excuse me. And how that, you know, that can, you know, kind of screw up a kid's career. And if that's the best thing that comes out of it, that's great. Now, do I feel sorry for the kid? I don't know if I feel sorry for him or not. I really don't. I know he got help in Arizona through some sort of rehab center and a therapist that knows everything what's going on, which is makes it an even interesting, more local angle. But I don't know what's going to happen next. I doubt there's going to be some referendum that says the NFL has to hold a supplemental draft, because the NFL doesn't have to do anything.
1: No, right. Not at all. Yeah, and I think that's what this letter, and this is a long letter, we just kind of went through the Cliff Notes version, that's what they hinted at, is that, you know, number one, he said, he issued his application, you know, 3 business days before the deadline without any supporting information or documentation, only after abandoning their recent litigation efforts to avoid the NCAA sanctions, does not provide a basis for the league to alter their plans. That's a pretty strong statement, Bob, coming from the Shield, that, hey, look, you didn't give us enough information. You filed it way too late. You can apply, but as of right now, we have turned you down.
0: Yeah, and it doesn't mean it can't be challenged, but I mean, the NFL does hold a lot of the weight here. And again, litigation, it just seems like that's always the resort that this young man has to fall upon, and maybe it is. So I don't know. I don't know what it means. I just know that it's going to be interesting to see how it plays out. And I'm not waiting with bated breath.
1: Sure.
2: Okay.
1: Bob, here we are, July 24th. Looks like the first open practice for the folks out there. When you look at this Cardinals team heading in to training camp, any particular group, linebackers, defensive line, running backs, etc., that you feel that they're really going to try to focus on leading into training camp and try to enhance that once at camp?
0: In terms of what position he's the what to do what now?
1: Yeah, what position group do you feel will be a strategy for them to really focus on during this training camp? If anyone in particular?
0: I don't know, besides every single one of them.
1: one more than the other. How about that?
0: How about quarterback?
2: Okay.
0: Let's start where it matters.
1: Sure.
0: Figure out who your starter is. I think they've backtracked off of Jacoby since things have hit the fan, as it were. And they're starting over, which tells you they might have definitely been in this Sorsby thing.
2: Yeah.
0: If they weren't. And I don't know. Sure. The Cardinals haven't indicated anything. I mean, sure, they went to Cincinnati game. I don't know if they were going to go to his pro day. I don't know their travel plans. Although I do know the tail number of Michael Bidwell's private plane.
1: Track it, Bob. Track it.
0: I don't do that. So I think you better start a quarterback and figure that out before you start worrying about anything else. And they got a lot of things to worry about.
2: So are you, go ahead.
0: Yeah, no, I was just going to say, I don't think they're done adding to the roster either. I think there'll be some changes. Some guys will get cut, moved on, traded at some point. We've talked about excess at running back. I think that'll get taken care of.

0: at some point, but not right away. Probably closer to the trading deadline or at least a few weeks into the season. But every position is under scrutiny. I'm curious to see. To me, the biggest thing is, besides quarterback, is cornerback. And who the three guys are, including the nickel. I can bet my bottom dollar Will Johnson will be one of them. But will it be Denzel Burke? Will it be Garrett Williams? Is he ready? Garrett Wilson. Is he ready to come back from the Achilles? I don't know. The offensive line will shake itself out. I'm not terribly worried about that, but I think they could always add depth there. So that's where my mind is at, boys.
1: All right. So on the Jacoby Brissett front, since we haven't heard anything, did you expect to hear anything, or did you expect it to be when training camp opens, that's when a deal will get done or not get done?
0: I think it'll happen before they report on July 22nd, which is fast approaching.
1: Okay.
0: I could be wrong, but I think you may as well handle this before you get to camp, and then everybody's asking about that and only that all day. They don't want to deal with that. They shouldn't have to. That's why they should deal with it now. Whatever they do, sign them, cut them, trade them, do what you got to do, but get it done before you report to camp so it's not a daily distraction. It's needless.
1: But
0: that's just my opinion.
2: Okay. Yeah, I'd agree with you. I think that if once they sign him, if the number's exponentially much higher than Gardner Minshew, they basically told you the starter's going to be.
1: Going to be here.
2: I think if it's the numbers, a nice little bump, they compete, they go down the road. But, Rob, I agree with you. I think that quarterback scenario right now has got to be the main focus, especially with this offense and LaFleur bringing that type of offense that he has. I think that's spot on. And I think the other question mark, I want to get your thoughts in reference to Trey Benson and James Conner, where they're going to fit once training camp gets here.
0: Well, one of them probably not going to fit. That's my point.
1: Okay.
0: You know, I don't know which one you want to part with if you do at all, but you might have to, not just for the sake of numbers, but for their benefit, for yours, for Jeremiah Love's and Tyler Algier.
2: Mm-hmm.
0: You got to do something right by everybody, and setting someone free, although it may sound cruel, and the NFL is also a chance to hook on and be yourself somewhere else with greener pastures, although sometimes it doesn't turn out to be that way. But I think it would be in this case with either Connor or, you know, even the third-year guy, Benson.
1: Mm-hmm. Yeah. I'm still not sold on him. I just haven't seen enough of him.
2: He just doesn't seem like he can get any kind of traction.
1: Yeah, well, I know that.
2: Right.
1: That's what I'm saying.
2: Yeah, I mean, if we could see him for a period of time healthy, really to see if he's that home run hitter or not, like he was at Florida State.
0: Giving up on Marvin Harrison Jr.?
2: No,
1: but he's got a pop.
2: It's a big third year for him, Bob.
1: I agree.
0: Yeah, it's pretty huge. Pretty huge.
1: I mean, he's got a pop and make something happen, and otherwise it's going to look not a bust pick, but a pick that hasn't worked out as well as you thought.
2: He would just be considered just another guy. He's just a guy.
1: Yeah, yeah. Thank you, Bobby.
0: Well, that would turn out to be a bust then. Yeah.
2: Yes, it would.
1: Yeah.
0: I don't think he is, but they're going to give him every opportunity. So let's give the guy a shot here.
1: Oh,
0: see
1: I will.
0: What he can do.
1: Yeah, I will.
2: We're on board with you there, Bobby.
1: Yeah.
2: We're on board with you there.
1: All right.
2: Okay.
1: All right.
0: Otherwise, it's straight to Sorsbyville.
1: You're the best. Thank you, Bobby.
2: Thanks,
1: Have a good
2: Bob.
1: Day, man.
0: All right. Thanks, guys.
1: There you
0: Appreciate
1: go.
0: You.
1: That's oh, man. It's so much fun. AZ, Bobby Mack, Robert McNamara. It's so fun.
2: McManaman.
1: I don't know where
2: I
1: got
2: McNamara.
1: Well,
2: you went way back to, like, the Nixon era.
1: I did.
2: Robert McNamara.
1: I just
2: was
1: did.
2: He, like, the Attorney General?
1: He was one of the guys that got busted with Nixon, I think.
2: No. He wasn't in the round. He was just a knucklehead. That's all.
1: Yeah. Well, okay.
2: Bob McManaman.
1: Yes. Wow. Yeah, you can find, I know, you can find him. I hope I do this right. You can find him on X at AZ Bobby Mack. Hey, I did it right.
2: Attaboy.
1: He's presented today by All City Towing. 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
2: He was the businessman and former United States Secretary of Defense, Robert McNamara.
1: Oh, okay.
2: Back in the day, Jimmy B.
1: Man, oh, man, what a reference.
2: Yeah, it's okay. Man. You must be up on your presidential history.
1: I am a historian when it comes to things like that. When we come back, it's our Learner in Row One Call. Also, what's on tap? Rocket Minooch with Jimmy B. ESPN 620.
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1: You know what? I love, again, Koa, you know, I know people are, kind of picking his game apart right now, and I think unfairly a little bit. I do see what people are saying, but the kid wins. He wins. And that's what I want. I want winners. You know, I want guys that can do it. And he's won gold medals. He won 4 state titles at Perry. He won a ton of games his freshman year, you know, at Arizona. The kid's going to win. He's just that type of kid. And so I want a guy like that in my franchise. And I could figure out the rest. I know people are worried about him. You know, hey, you might not be able to do bully ball, you know, in the NBA, whatever. The guy's going to work his butt off and figure out the parts of the game that are his weakness, which is probably being more consistent and stretching the floor with the shot. He's going to get in the gym and do that. That's what he does. And so I think he's going to have no problem being an impact player. And I think just people talking kind of negatively about him right now is probably stirring, you know, it's probably his fuel and his gasoline for all his training right now.
2: That is Kyle Dodd earlier today on the show, ASU point guard, also longtime analyst on radio for ASU, and he is our NBA draft insider. Interesting takes on Koa Pete. I'm really impressed with the way he succinctly broke that down, because we had conversations with some people who said it's his shot that is the issue, Mnuch.
3: That's really the only issue they had with him.
2: Yeah.
3: Was just his shooting. He can improve on that.
2: Yeah.
3: But everything Kyle said there was spot on. He works hard. He's competitive. He's a rebounder. He's not afraid to mix it up, go down low. He can run the floor really well. Guy 6'7", 6'8", pushing 235, can get bigger and stronger.
2: Yep.
3: And I think those are some of the things, the intangibles that he has as far as knowing the game. Now, a lot of folks, I'm also saying, hey, he would have probably been best served to play maybe one more year to go back to U of A, play one more year. I was like, look, the kid's he's so far out in front. I don't know what kind of service that would do, besides U of A fans would love to see him come back.
2: Yeah.
3: But he's ready to move on.
2: Yeah, he is.
3: He's ready. He's always played up at a young age, this young man. Even as a young kid, he's always played with the older guys. He's always been able to handle his own. Even as a freshman, they won a state title at Perry High School, and he carried that mantra for 4 straight years. So I think aside from his shooting, he will get better. But I really like the fearlessness in this young man and how he's ready to mix it up and get up and down the court.
2: That is Kyle Dodd once again with our Lerner & Rowe one call. 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So tonight, there are some major events that are going to take place. Here's what's on tap this evening. You have Diamondbacks baseball in St. Louis against the Cardinals. You can watch that beginning at about 4:45-ish on cable, on Cox Cable 34, 686 on DirecTV, and you can listen on our sister station, Arizona Sports 98.7. The NBA draft is also tonight. It begins roughly at about 5 o'clock. ESPN television will be all over that, and there are World Cup games that will be played as well once we are off the air. So what's on tap? Presented by Bud Light. 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Bud Light, by the way, is the official partner of Rockin' Mnuch with Jimmy B. And you can watch all of the World Cup games at any of the 5 Twin Peaks locations.
3: And Laz, we're also going to carry the NBA draft here on 620, correct? So yes, if you're out driving around and you want to know how you're team drafts, and for all those Wildcat fans, I see your Berries and Koa Pete end up going. So just heads up, we'll be carrying that as well too. Tomorrow, Jimmy B will be right back here in the studio. We'll catch up with Tim Kempton.
2: Okay,
3: speaking of the Suns, and we'll see at that time if the Suns have made a move into the first round, one way or the other. If not, I'm sure 47 will be waiting. We'll get his thoughts.
2: Yeah,
3: on what he thinks as far as, if nobody's picked by that time, what they go after at number 47. We'll have our campus quickies because, don't you know, with ASU, U of A, a lot of their players I should say U of A. A lot of the Big 12 players, we counted seven of the Big 12 players potentially going in the top 25, and also catch up with Paul Coro of Grand Canyon University. Get his thoughts on how GCU and some of the Mountain West players do in this draft as well.
2: Hey, Laz, you've been following the text lines this afternoon on the NBA draft. Refresh everybody in about 20 seconds about what you have seen about how the Suns, I believe you said, were trying to be very active in moving up.
4: Yeah, so the Suns are, in quotes, aggressively shopping to move up into that first round. We'll see what they could possibly even give up for that. But rumor has it they are shopping guys like Dunn and Grayson Allen and Royce O'Neal. We'll see if that's enough to get it done. But they said they're willing to move on from their unprotected picks as well to maybe land a guy like Lendeborg or even move up into the back end of the first round for a guy like Koa. But that remains to be seen.
2: Okay. All right. Good job today, Laz. Much better than me. I think I sucked.
3: Bailey nailed it today. Bailey.
2: Yeah.
3: He gets the
2: he gets the gold star?
3: He gets the Slurpee Bologna Sandwich Award. SSGA. Bro. Garlic Bologna, it's the best.
4: Star
3: I'm telling
4: student,
3: you.
4: Student, maybe.
3: There you go.
4: We're teaching them good over here in the Mnuch Laboratory.
3: The SBSA, the Slurpee Bologna Sandwich Award. That's huge.
2: I think I'm going to barf. Okay, we're out of here, friends. Thank you for listening. Back again. In tomorrow, like it or not. It's Rockin' the Nooch with Jimmy B, ESPN 620, 98.7 FM HD2, and also on the Arizona Sports app.
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18: 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This is certainly a loaded draft class with the likes of A.J. DeBonsa, Darren Peterson, and Cam Boozer all coming off fantastic freshman seasons at BYU, Kansas, and Duke, respectively. So who should go number one? TNT College Hoops analyst Dallin Cuff.
19: That is the question, because I think their ceiling is higher maybe than Boozer's a little bit, but his floor is better. I think if you take Cam, you know you're getting a winner and you're getting an all-star. These other two could be generational talents. I'm going to lean to the guy that I know right now at least has the mindset, the physicality, and work ethic, and the leadership, and A.J. DeBonsa would probably be the better one. But Peterson, if he gets that other six intangibles, he's got all the physical tools and talent you could ever want.
18: Dallin Cuff on Freddie and Harry. Falcons and tight end Kyle Pitts agreed on a three-year, $54 million contract. Atlanta's now locked up Pitts and receiver Drake London long-term, so can focus on running back Bijan Robinson. The NFL has informed former Texas Tech quarterback Brendan Sorsby it will not hold a supplemental draft this year. Liegfeld Sorsby, who admitted to placing thousands of bets on college and pro sports during his college career, would be a distraction for teams going into training camp. Sorsby's attorney said he plans to bring the matter to the NFLPA. Despite a 19-1 shot advantage and 79% possession, England shockingly played to a scoreless draw with Ghana at the World Cup. Cristiano Ronaldo became the first person to score in six different World Cup tournaments. He scored twice in the 5-0 rout of Uzbekistan.
20: Hey, it's Michelle Smallman, and coming up Wednesday, we'll react to the first round of the NBA draft and break down how the Giannis trade to Miami impacted the draft. It's on Sportsnet, like 6 a.m. Eastern, right here on ESPN Radio, ESPN2, and ESPNU.